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and a new earth. For the first earth had passed away, and there was no longer any sea. Then I looked and heard the voice of many angels, numbering thousands upon thousands and 10,000 times 10,000. They encircled the throne and the living creatures and the elders. In a loud voice they sang, "Worthy is the Lamb who was slain to receive power and wealth and wisdom and strength and honor and glory and praise." Then I heard every creature in heaven and on earth and under the earth and on the sea and all that is in them singing.

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Good day and welcome to Daphnis Weekly Bible Study. We're in chapter 4 of the book of Ephesians. We've been talking about unity and walking in unity and love. And I'm so glad to have you join us today. We have been praying for you. We have prayed for you financially. We prayed for you spiritually. We have prayed for you emotionally. And most of all, that you would know in the Lord and walk in the blessings of knowing Christ Jesus as Lord and Savior. Bless you today. Bless you. Ephesians chapter 4. We need to read the Word of God again. We're just talking about the unity of believers, but it says, I therefore, the prisoner of the Lord, beseech you to walk worthy of the calling with which you were called, with all lowliness and gentleness, with long-suffering, bearing with one another in love, endeavoring to keep the unity of the Spirit in the bond of peace. There is one body, one Spirit, just as you were called in one hope of your calling, one Lord, one faith, one baptism, one God and Father of all, who is above all and through

describe that. And each part of the body is different from the other parts, yet all make up one body and work together. When we talk about walking in unity, we're talking about it being our way of life. If we're going to preserve the unity of the Spirit, we must possess the necessary Christian graces. And there are seven of them that are listed here. And we're going to look at those individually. First, the one that is listed is the lowliness or its humility. Walking in humility. A simple definition of that is simply preferring other people over yourself. Walking in humility, someone has said, humility is that grace that when you know you have it, you've lost it. Humility means putting Christ first, others second, and self last. Humility means putting Christ first. That means that we enthrone the Lord Jesus Christ first in our hearts. Enthroning means he's going to rule my life today. I get up every morning and I enthrone the Lord as a practice in my heart to rule my life today. Enthroning the Lord Jesus Christ. Putting Jesus first. Others second. We serve our families. We serve where we work. We serve in our church. We serve our community. We do for others. We take food to the sick. We pray for the sick and the infirm. We give financially to help others. We serve others. We put others second and then ourselves last. And so many people today live putting themselves first and themselves second and themselves third, that they just live a life that is just full of the self life. And self life is an enemy to the spiritual life. And we want, and our desire as followers and believers of the Lord Jesus Christ, is that all would walk in unity and faith and in the fullness of the Lord Jesus Christ, in him being enthroned in our lives, and then everything else. Jesus said these famous words, "Seek first the kingdom of heaven and his righteousness, and everything else will be added unto you." And I believe that with all of my heart, and I recommend that for you to know that and believe that and walk in it. So humility means putting Christ first, others second, and yourself last. It means knowing ourselves, though, accepting ourselves, and being ourselves to the glory of God. We were created in God's image, but we're not to be the ruler of our life. He is. He is the controller of our lives. He is our blessing. He is our King. He is our Savior. So we accept ourselves, and we can be ourselves, and we want to do all of that to the glory of God. God does not conform us when you accept yourselves and your gifts. He just does not want us to think more highly of ourselves than we ought to. He does not condemn us. There's no condemnation, but he does want us to think, to not think more highly of ourselves than we ought to, or less highly than we ought to. It's a balance. We're created in the image of God, but we put others first, and we do not allow the self-life to rule or reign in our mortal bodies. The next word that we want, and I pray God will give you understanding and revelation to that, the importance of walking in humility and putting others first. But, and the next one is meekness. And meekness is definitely not weakness. It is power under control. Moses was a weak man, according to Numbers 12. And yet, we see the tremendous power he exercised. Jesus Christ was meek and lowly in heart, according to Matthew 11:29. Yet he drove the money changers from the temple. In the Greek language, this word was used for a soothing medicine, a colt that had been broken, and a soft wind. In each case, you have power, but that power is under control. Paul wrote to the church at Philippi, "You can do all things through Christ who strengthens you." Strength is good. Meekness is not weakness. It's power under control. It's power under control of the Holy Spirit.

allied with meekness is long-suffering, which literally means long-tempered. Some people say, well, they'll refer to themselves as having a short temper or a short attention span, but long-suffering is long-tempered, the ability to endure discomfort without fighting back. This leads to the mentioning of forbearance, and forbearance is a grace that cannot be experienced apart from love. Love suffers long and is kind. 1 Corinthians 13, it's part of the love chapter. Suffers long, endurance suffers long and is kind. Actually, Paul was describing some of the fruit of the Spirit in Galatians 5, 22 and 23. For the unity of the Spirit is the result of the believer walking in the Spirit. The Holy Spirit of God that lives in us gives us the strength and the power to walk in obedience to his control. Another word is endeavor. And endeavor is the next grace that contributes to the unity of the Spirit. Literally, it reads, being eager to maintain or guard the unity of the Spirit. It's great that we love each other. I once heard a seasoned saint say to a newly wedded couple, it's just great. We love one another and you guys love one another. But if you're going to be happy in marriage, you got to work at it. The verb used here is a present participle, which means we must constantly be endeavoring to maintain this unity. In fact, when we think the situation is the best, oftentimes our enemy, Satan, will move in to wreck it. The spiritual unity of a home, he'll wreck that, bring discord into the home. The unity of a Sunday school class or a Bible study class or a church family or in the church is the responsibility of each person involved, and the job never ends. And then we see the word peace. The bond of peace. And in James 3:13-4-10, it's for the most vivid treatment of war and peace in the New Testament. If a believer, the reason for war on the outside is war on the inside. If a believer cannot get along with God, he cannot get along with other believers. It can be said another way. You cannot have a falling out with an individual unless you first have a falling out with God. So many times in arguments, in discussions, I have a God problem. So we need to look at that. If a believer cannot get along with God, he cannot get along with other believers. And so I say, Lord, reveal any sin in my life. Show me where I'm at fault, and he will, and we can deal with that, and we can move on in peace and unity. And when the peace of God rules in our hearts, then we can build unity. So we're looking at those peace and long-suffering. Now, the grounds of unity begins in verses 4, and we're going to read verses 4 through 6. And we're going to talk about that part of it. There is one body and one spirit, just as you were called in one hope of your calling, one Lord, one faith, one baptism, one God and Father of all, who is above all and through all and in you all. The grounds of unity. Many people today attempt to unite Christians in a way that is not biblical. For example, they will say, we are not interested in doctrines, but we're just interested in love. Now, let's forget our doctrines and just love one another. Might sound good, but Paul did not discuss spiritual unity in the first three chapters. He waited until he had laid the doctrinal foundations. He laid those foundations. While not all Christians agree on some minor matters of Christian doctrine, they do agree on the foundational truths of the faith. Unity built on anything other than Bible truth is standing on a very shaky foundation. Jesus referred to it as sifting sand. We've got to build on
on the foundation of Jesus Christ. Paul names here the seven basic spiritual realities that unite all Christians. And one, the first one is one body. This is, of course, the body of Christ, in which each believer is a member, placed there at conversion by the Spirit of God. The one body is the model for the many local bodies that God has established across the world. In other words, we're talking about the church, a group of baptized believers. The fact that a person is a member of one body does not excuse him from belonging to a local body, the church, for it is there that he exercises his spiritual gifts, and it helps him to grow. And Paul also taught that we should not neglect the assembling of ourselves together to study, to pray, to fellowship together. So we enjoy that fellowship in one body. And then we have the one Spirit. The same Holy Spirit indwells each believer so that we belong to each other in the Lord. Isn't that beautiful? We all have the same Holy Spirit in us that seals us, that helps us relate to one another, that makes us part of the family of God. There are perhaps a dozen references to the Holy Spirit in the book of Ephesians alone. The Holy Spirit is a person. He is alive and well. He lives in us because he is important to us in the living of our Christian life. I cannot think how I would get through one day without knowing his presence. God is present with us and in us through the person of the Holy Spirit. Walk in the Holy Spirit today and so fulfill the law of love in Jesus' name.

0: Greetings and salutations. Welcome back to another episode of A Call to Love.
1: Welcome back.
0: Welcome back. That is the wonderful voice of my wife, Rachel. And I am the host with the most, Matt. And this is A Call to Love, where we are just continuing to go to the depths of what it means to love God and to love each other. We're so honored and privileged. We don't say this lightly. We are honored to be able to sit with you at your table, in your car, wherever you hear our voice. Man, it's just an honor to share the journey with you.
1: Yes, deep honor.
0: Deep and wide. Well, this is the season. Tis the season. We're in December, and this is the season where we believe the Spirit is on the theme of unity. He keeps whispering that to us as we pray into what he's doing in this calendar year. And with that being said, we've been in Mark 8, and so we want to kind of jump in. This is kind of a progressive revelation, if you will. And we're just going to see as where Holy Spirit leads us. But we were talking last time, we were talking about just a quick running start into what today is. Jesus feeds the 4,000 in Mark 8, this powerful encounter, and immediately is met with the Pharisees disputing with him. And we talked a lot about, he goes on to warn the disciples and says, hey, beware of what they're carrying. There's this leaven, there's this yeast that the Pharisees carry. And it's not just these, it's the religious mindset can carry. And beware the yeast that, he says Herod, but it's the political mindset that they tend to be the two most culture-defining paradigms in most cultures. It's the political spirit and the religious spirit. It's two ways of approaching the world. And Jesus is cautioning them, saying, listen, if you are in the kingdom, as you are following me, and we are watching the hand of God move, just know that it's going to butt up against both of these right. at different times.
1: Right.
0: And so beware, take heed. And it's fascinating to me that then Jesus, I mean, in Matthew 5, he says, blessed are the poor in spirit, for theirs is the kingdom of heaven. And so there's all of these, like I would say they're doorways. They're these places to step into where Jesus is inviting us to come in and see how the kingdom functions differently than the world at large, than the systems at large, than the political realm that, or the political landscape that you live in, or the religious landscape that you live in. That he, by and large, is usually doing something a little different. And it's this invitation to see. And then we come to this place where we realize, oh, maybe I don't see it. I think I would be like the disciples when they look at Jesus and they say, are you mad at me because I didn't bring the bread? And Jesus goes, oh, son, I love you, but you're pretty dull right now.
1: Yeah,
0: and isn't that interesting that the political and the religious, can we pause and say maybe that's one of the symptoms is they tend to dull or numb our senses.
1: Yeah,
0: they absolutely. Numb our ability to sense where God is really moving.
1: Mm-hmm.
0: That's their ultimate aim, is they bring our hearts into alignment to things that numb our senses to what the Spirit of God is releasing fresh in our midst.
1: Yeah.
0: So this is where I think the brilliance of Mark is, the Gospel of Mark is, like I said, this thing just teaches itself. You've got this scene where he feeds the 4,000. This is in verses 1 through 10. Then you have this scene where in 11 and 12 where the Pharisees come and they butt heads with Jesus, and you can tell he's got this, he's wrestling through some things in his heart. 13 through 21, he's riding in the boat. And he's trying to invite these dense disciples. God love them. I'd say he's trying to invite me in my denseness sometimes into a higher realm of like, do you see what's actually going on right now? And they don't see it. They don't get it, right? Verse 21 ends, and he says, so he said to them, how is it you do not understand? I'm speaking to you as plainly as I can. And then we have this scene here in 22 through 26. And Mark, in his brilliance, puts it right in the middle. I mean, this is right in the middle of this story. Then he came to Bethsaida, and they brought a blind man to him, and they begged him to touch him. So he took the blind man by the hand. I love the intimacy in that.
1: Mm.
0: Like Jesus, like think about this. They're right in the middle of the city. There's people thronging because everywhere Jesus went. So he takes this blind man, and he becomes
1: himself.
0: His guide outside of the city. Oh, come on! He leads them out of the town. And so that's what's fascinating too, is sometimes in the middle, use that picture, in the middle of the city is where you're most condensed with some of that way of thinking, the political, the religious, all of that.
1: Right.
0: So he has to take this blind man, who I'm going to argue is a prophetic picture of where they're at. He takes him by the hand and he leads him away.
1: Outside, yeah.
0: Outside of where that stuff has authority. Mm-hmm. Come on, how many times do we see Jesus escape outside into the mountains to be alone with the Lord? This place that if you're just trying to be intimate with the Lord in the places that you're normally at, there are seasons and times where the Lord will say, I need you to go out into the wilderness with me.
1: That's so good.
0: I need you to come away with me again because you need to hear my voice afresh. Mm-hmm. So he led him out of the town. And when he had spit on it, there's a fun one. And when he had spit on his eyes and put his hands on him. Now, this is fun. In the Greek here, the word eyes there is not the normal word for eyes. It's actually the word for, it can be a spiritual sense. So think about this. He spits on his eyes, this other way of seeing. And he put his hands on him, right? And in the Greek, it means he put his hands on him and released light, is what it means in the Greek. Come on, that's a good picture. And he asked him if he saw anything. And he looked up and he said, I see men like trees walking. Then he put his hands on his eyes again, and he made him look up, and he was restored, and he saw everyone clearly. Then he sent him away to his house, saying, neither go into the town nor tell anyone in the town. So let's think about this thematically, what Mark is trying to do here, right? Mark is just put a picture where Jesus does this unbelievable miracle, an invitation for 4,000 people, at least 4,000 men at one time, to say, God is good and his mercy endures forever. It's immediately met with the religious spirit trying to gain some of that ground back, coming to dispute and discredit what was released from Jesus, right? You know, you have to come underneath the authority of what we are doing religiously. Jesus then goes to the other side of the lake, and on the way, he looks at the disciples and he says, you need to be aware of that spirit, of that leaven. And they go, what are you talking about? I'm really familiar with that spirit. That seems like normal to me. So he comes on the other side of the lake, takes this man out from the culture, spits on his eyes and says, hey, what do you see? And the man says, well, I see men walking like trees. This picture of, I think, where the disciples are at, where the invitation for the 4,000 was to be at. Hmm. You've had encounters with the Lord. You've had this place where he's begun to show you he is not like what you've seen. Like he is nothing like what we're experiencing, and it's this invitation where we begin to say, oh, maybe he is that, right? Maybe he is inviting me to come to a different place.
1: Yeah.
0: But many of us in the church, and I'll say even within our own hearts, there are certain places where some of us are caught after this first healing. I know he's different. I know he's doing something, but it's all foggy to me. I'm not real sure what he's up to, so I'm just going to kind of resort back to some of the familiar things that I'm most comfortable with.
1: Yeah.
0: Right?
1: Yeah.
0: And the disciples, they're literally caught in this. And so this picture then is what Mark is saying, and what Jesus is exposing is actually his desire for all people to come to is not just the, okay, Jesus is a good teacher. Jesus may be even, yeah, Jesus is He is who he says he is.
1: Right.
0: There's a realm of revelation on that, and it's beautiful. Don't get me wrong. I'm not trying to diss it. But I'm saying if we stop there, we don't actually see who he is, what he's doing. Therefore, we don't see ourselves and who he's made us to be. Mm. And even more than that, then we don't see who the other person is.
1: Yes.
0: Because if I just look at you as men like trees, guess what? It's way easier for me to resort to the religious and the political spirit as I define our relationship.
1: Yeah.
0: It's us versus them.
1: Yeah.
0: Well, you don't agree completely with me, so you don't get to have any part in me.
1: Right.
0: Does that make sense?
1: Mm-hmm.
0: Do you have any thoughts on that? Or I can keep going.
1: Yeah, and you're just describing the difference But like, what does true freedom look like?
0: Yeah.
1: Mm-hmm. And how can we keep a posture of being poor in spirit, where we're dependent on Him to continually show us where are we not free? Where does He want us to set us free to a greater degree?
0: Come on. And isn't this that's the spiritual, like, that is spiritual maturity, to continue to see yourself in this story as the blind man.
1: Yes.
0: That says, oh, I've been touched, but I'm not convinced. I don't have understanding. I know I see men like trees. Mm-hmm. To become convinced that I need Him to keep to touch my eyes again.
1: Yes.
0: Right?
1: Yes.
0: Then He put His hands on his eyes again, and He made him look up, and he was restored. I love that language there. And he saw everyone clearly. And that the beautiful place where, what does true sight produce?
1: Yeah.
0: You know?
1: Yeah.
0: Like, and this is the thing I keep coming back to, is sometimes in the midst of my day-to-day life, Jesus could be standing right next to me wanting to give me true sight. But because of all the stuff that's swirling around, I don't know how to let him do it.
1: Mm-hmm.
0: So there are points where I just look down and I happen to see that he's got his hand extended to me.
1: Mm.
0: And he's inviting me outside of my normal day-to-day.
1: Mm.
0: And it may even come at a cost that I don't know where I'm going, and I'm following blindly.
1: Mm-hmm.
0: He's my guide. But the whole premise, the whole place, is that what he's inviting me into is the ability to separate light from darkness, the ability to distinguish with clarity and understanding. This is where that tree ends and the sky begins.
1: Yeah.
0: This is where I can tell the difference between that tree and you as a person carrying the glory of God.
1: Yeah, it's radical.
0: Radical. And it all comes in his presence.
1: Yes.
0: He's the only one. He's the one that does it.
1: Right.
0: And so it's like, oh, Jesus is, this entire time, his heart, this is the message he's trying to get his disciples to catch, is that his heart is that they would be empowered to see.
1: Yeah.
0: That's what he's giving his life for, that they would see clearly without confusion.
1: Yeah.
0: That they would know that they know that Jesus is one who has come to set the captive free.
1: Yeah.
0: Come on.
1: Yeah, so a prayer that's just coming to mind that I want to pray for you all is I just come into agreement with the Holy Spirit to bless your spirit to be hungry for Jesus to become your one thing.
0: Oh, come on.
1: So we bless you with hunger. We bless you with vision that's just focused on him, and that is willing to do anything to be in his presence and to hear his voice specifically for your circumstance and for your heart to step into true freedom.
0: Yeah. And I just want to pray and declare that the heart of God is to, this is Ephesians 2, it's to pull down any wall of separation that has come up between you and another person because you differ in certain things.
1: Mm, yeah.
0: That the middle wall of separation has been torn down.
1: Yeah.
0: That literally the power of the gospel is that we have been set free to see in such a way that we can even, we pray for our enemies, we pray for those who persecute us, we bless those who curse us, we release honor in places where somebody may be living below the level of honor they're called to live in.
1: Yeah.
0: That is the power of the gospel, to see, I'm going to use this language, with a prophetic eye, the gold of where Jesus' hand is already moving in someone's life, where Jesus has already, excuse me, spit on someone's eyes, and he's releasing freedom in a new way. And so we just bless you to carry that to a world that's hurting and broken and looking for a Savior like Jesus.
1: Yeah.
0: Have a great week. Be blessed in his name.

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1: We would like to welcome you to the Smoke for Jesus radio broadcast, where Elder Willie Monet Sr. is the senior pastor and teacher. 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
3: Romans 1.
4: By whom we have received grace and apostleship for obedience to the faith among all nations for his name.
3: Obedience to faith. Now, the obedience is going to be, can I trust him in any situation, anything he's doing? Now, don't expect him to move or to do anything and you lipping, tipping, and dipping. Slipping. Saying one thing, but you're somewhere else. Or don't say nothing, but you got another opinion. Huh? Got it? Okay. Now, easy Bible right there. Let's stay with that thought.
4: Because of Jesus Christ, God has been very kind to us. He has chosen me to serve him as an apostle. He sent me to tell his message to people from all countries. As a result, they would know that Jesus Christ is great.
3: Okay. In other words, Paul saying, he sent me to tell them that. Because it wasn't going to just conjure this up in their own mind. Somebody had to tell them. So he said he sent me to do that. Now, if you can understand, and I'll show you as we go, the gospel had to be preached. Somebody had to tell. Everybody know about God, there's a man upstairs, the boy say in the street. Everybody know about the man upstairs. But to understand how that fit in your life, for you could be able to benefit, to not go through the same changes that everybody else have to go through because they don't know the Savior. So they try to pull themselves up by their own bootstraps. Now, so the gospel works all together in that. Now, let's see. Then if you can understand that, in Psalms 146, verse 3, Message Bible, and I'm going to stay a little while there to show you what I'm saying. In other words, and I have to take time, I see, that you might be able to understand. All right? I did a number on you. Message Bible.
4: Message Bible.
3: Go ahead.
4: Don't put your life in the hands of experts who know nothing of life, of salvation life.
3: No, you better read that right. They don't know nothing of what?
4: Salvation life.
3: Salvation life. Because this is the life that you're supposed to be living. This is not religion. I wouldn't have been here with you for one day. Because they used to try to get me to go to religion churches when I was smoking weed on the weekend and then on Sunday. But I said, man, let's go to church. Things will get better for you. Maybe things get better for us. So I wouldn't do that. I told him lightning ain't not going to strike me in there. Because I'm not planning on doing this like that. I'm going to go all the way. Salvation life, he said. Okay, come on, watch.
4: Mere humans don't have what it takes. When they die, their projects die with them.
3: Oh, your project going to die, sister. Brother. Your project gonna die. You working this like a project. Say, this is not a project. Come on. But you understand. Come on.
4: Instead, get help from the God of Jacob. Put your hope in God and know real blessing.
3: And you will know real blessings. What you think is a blessing is not a blessing. Because people say, man, you bless. Oh, yeah? With food and clothes? Do you know Jesus said, don't worry about that? Don't worry about what you're going to wear, what you're going to eat. He said, don't you worry about that. Say, if you want to worry about something, worry about if you're serving me, you serving me, then all the rest of that going to come together. But if you get to pursuing that, you get away from the salvation life. Oh, come on.
4: He defends the wronged. He feeds the hungry. God frees prisoners.
3: Some prisoners get better meals than some of y'all. Some of us. Prisoners get good meals. Three squares and a cot. Yeah, what you say? You ain't got to worry about paying for it neither. So if that's all you looking for, to have stuff, you ain't got nothing yet. Come on, go ahead.
4: He gives sight to the blind. He lifts up the fallen. God loves good people.
3: God gives sight to the blind. So that's miracles that God worked. God said, Jesus told the disciples, he said, look, don't y'all come back when he sent them to go heal people. He said, don't come back rejoicing. That ain't about nothing really. Your name must stay in the book of life, child. Now, the only way they're going to say you got to finish the course according to what he said is more dangerous when you're doing something to drift. That's when you get dangerous. That's why most people don't get it. See, you don't get it. You're going to need more word. You're going to need more understanding or Satan going to drift you out. Come on, brother, finish me. I'm going to verse 9. I'm sorry. Go ahead.
4: Protect strangers. Take the side of orphans and widows, but make short work of the wicked.
3: Yeah, you see, that's, he said, you do the opposite from the people in the world. People in the world just looking out for themselves and their family, us four in the moat. That's what they're looking for. See, you become a different person. Oh, y'all all right, my friends? Huh. Now, that Romans 1 verse 5, we read it already.
5: Yes, sir.
3: He said, because Jesus, Christ, God is very kind. Say, y'all remember that? That's Romans 1, verse 5, easy Bible. You say he's very kind. I'm going to move on. And Paul say, this is what he sent me to do, to be able to preach the gospel in such a way that Jeremiah 17, verse 5, I got to go before I could get to the point here. In other words, Jeremiah 17, verse 5, you will blow it miserably after all the churching if you don't get it right. If you don't get it right. Verse 5, come on.
4: Thus saith the Lord, cursed be the man that trusteth in man and maketh flesh his arm, and whose heart departed from the Lord.
3: Your heart is going to depart from God once you begin to trust in man. Now, that don't mean you don't trust in man. Because some people take that literally. I trust God. I don't trust no man. Well, the rest of the Bible don't make no sense. Paul said, follow me as I follow the Lord. Somebody going to have to bring the gospel to you. Somewhere. Because you wasn't going to get it on your own. You didn't get it on your own. Somebody had to help you. Romans 10 verse 17. I got to give you the scriptures quickly if I can move on. Okay. Because people are skeptics in our minds and what we think. So we go to one extreme to the other. So you would take that scripture and say, well, that's why I don't trust in no man. Well, you would have never got the gospel. Because that's the order God put it. He gave Paul and somebody preached to you, mister. Somebody taught you what the word said, mister. You got that? And nobody, not even me, somebody helped me. I didn't understand it. I understood going to church. I didn't understand how you live for the Lord and serve the Lord. And then I only got so much of it at a time. It took time to put it together to understand it. We all like that when it comes to spiritual things. Now, I know you are an average student. That's some of your problem right now. You think you smart, but you won't get this like that. Okay, come on, read.
4: So then faith cometh by hearing, and hearing by the word of God.
3: That's Romans 10, verse 16 and 17. All right? And 17. Come on.
4: That's verse 17.
3: Oh, well, 16 and 17. Yes, sir.
4: But they have not all obeyed the gospel.
3: Uh-huh.
4: For Isaiah said, Lord, who has believed our report?
3: Who has believed our report? In other words, somebody had to give them a report of it. Now, I don't want to go too fast. 16 and 17, right?
4: Yes, sir.
3: Yeah? Now, do too much, though. In Isaiah, where he talks about this in 53 verse 1, because he was somewhat discouraged himself, given the gospel, and individuals seemed like they didn't understand it. When they start talking, you see they don't have much understanding, so most people be quiet. I love you to talk. Then you can know where you are and how your understanding is. Is it too far to the left, too far to the right? Because you got to balance as you go along. Now, the sign of maturity is you will make mistakes. You thought getting perfect, right? Sign of maturity is making mistakes. That's how you learn. Now, if you guard yourself from making all mistakes by doing nothing or saying very little, then you're going to stay with your bad understanding. You pay a counselor, they'll tell you that. You're going to stay a bad understanding, that's all. So you have to be able to put it together to understand it. Okay, Isaiah, come on.
4: Who has believed our report,
3: uh-huh,
4: and to whom is the arm of the Lord revealed?
3: Okay, in other words, the arm of the Lord must be revealed. You don't just get it. It has to be revealed to you. Now, sometimes it takes time to get it revealed. Now, if you think I'm going to stay in one place, you got to be kidding me. Never work like that. So, do you get this? In other words, come on, move my distraction. Amen. Come on. Glory to God. Watch it in the Easy Bible. Watch it in the Easy Bible.
4: Will anyone believe the good news that we have to tell people?
3: Uh-huh.
4: Will anyone understand?
3: Somebody got to tell it to you.
1: 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And last but not least, we thank God that the radio broadcast has been able to reach people from all over the world. But please, please, please, do us a favor. Let us know where you're listening from. That way we will know how far our reach is, and hopefully Pastor Monet can come to your city or your country. 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

actually frustrated, malnourished, misunderstood, and angry to be a non-functioning adult. I know what it means to blame, to doubt, to fear, to accuse, to regret. Jason Towner knows what it's like to be bruised and broken by a divorce. Divorce is never God's ideal or the ideal for anyone's life. The circumstances that typically surround a divorce are often sinful and depressing. The person who goes through a divorce is often bitter and crushed. The friends and relatives who know those who are getting a divorce often are ashamed and confused. They don't know what to do or how to respond. Divorce is not God's ideal, nor is it the ideal for any human being. We may be certain of one fact, that whenever there is a divorce or wherever there is talk of divorce, there is a spiritual crisis. We live in a world that promotes spiritual destitution and depravity. On Sunday, we hear a message in church about sacrifice, but in the world on Monday, we hear a message about success. On Sunday, we hear a message which promotes holiness, but on Monday, we hear a message that promotes happiness. On Sunday, we hear a message that challenges us to purity, and on Monday, we hear a message that challenges us to pleasure. Our world promotes a pragmatic philosophy, which says only stick with your commitment if it's beneficial for you or if it makes you happy, not because it's right before God. We live in a world that does not stress commitment or righteousness or godliness. We live in a world which says, as Dr. Swindoll once said, truth is up for grabs. This world most definitely is in a spiritual crisis. Now, God's word is God's truth. It's not up for grabs in the lives of those who love him. God's word is an absolute standard in all subjects, including the subjects of marriage and divorce. Paul has been writing a series of answers to questions that were written to him ever since 1 Corinthians chapter 7 started. The text opens by saying in verse 1 of chapter 7, "Now concerning the things about which you wrote." The Corinthians were writing Paul a series of questions, and they wanted him to address certain subjects. And two of those subjects were marriage and divorce. Now Paul in 1 Corinthians chapter 7 and verse 10 said, "But to the married I give instructions, not I but the Lord." And we will notice that he uses that plural noun in verse 10 for instructions, which comes from a verb which means to transmit military orders. In other words, Paul is basically saying when it comes to the subject of marriage and divorce, you need to study carefully all of the instructions that are found in the Word of God. There are multiple teachings on the subject in Scripture, and you need to analyze them. Last time we were together, we broke the instruction down into two categories, and we looked at instruction of God that was found, first of all, in the Old Testament. And as we went through those Old Testament passages, we concluded there were five biblical facts. First of all, God was the one who created marriage originally. Marriage is a sacred matter in the sight of God. It's a union that he designed. It's a union between a man and woman. It's a union he promises to bless. He takes it seriously, so should we. The second fact that we saw is that God permitted divorce in Deuteronomy 24. God has an ideal standard. He's an idealist, but also he's a realist. He knows there are certain situations, certain indecencies that can occur in a relationship, and that relationship may end in a tragic divorce. The key point of divorce is that if it occurs, then there must be a very careful analysis as regarding the remarriage of the individual. The third fact we saw is that God commanded divorce. When some of the Israelites in Ezra had disobeyed the word of God and had married foreign women, God demanded that they divorce those foreign women, put them away, and get involved back with their Israeli wives again. It was the best of a terrible situation. It's what God required that they do. The fourth fact that we saw last time we were together is God is a divorce God. We saw that in the book of Jeremiah. God has given Israel at the present time a bill of divorcement. He's married a new bride called the church. If it weren't for this, you and I would have no relationship with God whatsoever. Israel's unfaithfulness to God caused God to divorce her. The fifth fact that we saw last time is that God hates certain types of divorce. In Malachi 2:16, God absolutely hates it when one of his Israeli men were divorcing their Israeli wives to marry a godless third party that was devoted to idolatry. It was something he detested. It was something that he absolutely hated. Now, those were the facts that we saw last time we were together from the Old Testament. The second category we want to look at is instruction of God found in the New Testament. Now, in the New Testament, primarily, there are two sources of information

0: concerning the subject of divorce, and that is Jesus Christ and Paul. When it comes to Christ's teaching on the subject of divorce, there are two critical passages that Christ addressed this topic. One of them is in Matthew 5, 31 to 32, which says this: "It was said, whoever sends his wife away, let him give her a certificate of divorce. But I say to you that everyone who divorces his wife, except for the reason of unchastity, makes her commit adultery, and whoever marries a divorced woman commits adultery." His second text of teaching on the subject is found in Matthew chapter 19, verses 3 to 12. And here's what we read. "Some Pharisees came to Jesus, testing him and asking, 'Is it lawful for a man to divorce his wife for any reason at all?' And he answered and said, 'Have you not read that he who created them from the beginning made them male and female? And said, for this reason, a man shall leave his father and mother and be joined to his wife, and the two shall become one flesh. So they are no longer two, but one flesh. What therefore God has joined together, let no man separate.' They said to him, 'Why then did Moses command to give a certificate of divorce and send her away?' He said to them, 'Because of your hardness of heart, Moses permitted you to divorce your wives, but from the beginning it has not been this way. And I say to you, whoever divorces his wife, except for immorality, and marries another woman, commits adultery.' The disciples said to him, 'If the relationship of a man with his wife is like this, it is better not to marry.' But he said to them, 'Not all men can accept this statement, but only those to whom it has been given.'" Now, from these two passages of Scripture, we learn that there are six facts of instructions that are given concerning a divorce and marriage from our Lord. Back in this time, there were two rabbinical schools of thought on the subject. The school of Shammai, the rabbinical school of Shammai, said there was no divorce for any reason. And the rabbinical school of Hillel said there was divorce for any reason. Josephus says all man needed to do to divorce his wife was to give her in writing a divorce paper. Now, when we look at these passages that Jesus teaches on this subject, there are six facts we glean. First of all, divorce is not the ideal. Jesus Christ does not promote divorce, nor does it please him. As with every passage of Scripture, the context is very important. And when we look at the context of Matthew chapter 5, we see that the context of this is clearly the context of Phariseeism. Because Jesus says in Matthew 5:20, "For I say to you that unless your righteousness surpasses that of the scribes and the Pharisees, you will not enter the kingdom of heaven." Now, it's in the aftermath of this statement that he gets into this subtopic of divorce. Now, Pharisees refused to acknowledge that they were sinners. Pharisees were people who claimed to be right with God, and they really weren't right with God. The Pharisees would not admit they were sinners. They would not admit they were in need of a Savior. They had convinced themselves that they were totally as righteous as Almighty God. So Jesus Christ, in Matthew chapters 5 through 7, is presenting a series of things that will prove that a Pharisee is guilty in the sight of God. These were things that some of the Pharisees were known for, and one of them was divorce. The Pharisees thought nothing of divorcing their mate. In fact, they had actually come up with a way in which they could marry a wife for a night and then divorce her in the morning just so they could have physical intimacy with her. And Christ wanted them to know that if they did go through a divorce, they had committed a sin of adultery. They had not only committed it, they had promoted it. Christ wanted the Pharisees to realize that since some of them had been through this kind of thing in their self-righteous causes, they were actually guilty of committing adultery. Now, he lists a series of things in Matthew 5 that they're guilty of. He calls them guilty of murder in chapter 5, verses 21 to 22. He calls them guilty of lying in chapter 5, verse 33. He calls them guilty of hating in chapter 5, verse 43. And in this context of divorce, he calls them guilty of adultery. Now, it's no coincidence that the subject of divorce occurs in a context which talks about looking at and lusting after some woman. In fact, in Matthew chapter 5 and verse 28 we read, "But I say to you that everyone who looks at a woman with lust for her has already committed adultery with her in his heart." This verse sits just prior to his discussion on divorce. And the reason for that is because we can conclude that one of the keys to divorcing a mate is looking and lusting after another woman. And certainly we would know that is not the ideal of God. So divorce is never the ideal of God. The second fact that we may glean is divorce is permissible. Now, according to Jesus Christ, in both Matthew 5:32 and Matthew 19:9, a divorce is permissible and legitimate in cases of sexual immorality. Sexual immorality, according to the Lord, releases the offended person from eternal accountability of sinning and remarrying in the context of divorce. The Greek word that's translated unchastity in chapter 5 and verse 32 and translated immorality in chapter 19 and verse 9 of Matthew are the same Greek word. It is the word porneia. It's the word from which we get our word pornography. This particular word is used in two passages written by Paul in which we have a context that can help us determine the meaning of the word. In 1 Corinthians chapter 6 verses 13 to 18, the word is used in the context of physically committing sexual immorality. In 1 Thessalonians chapter 4 and verses 3 to 7, the word is also used in the context of physically committing sexual immorality. So you have physical sexual immorality used in the context of this word. So based upon looking at this, it is accurate for us to assume that a divorce does not constitute adultery when one of the partners has physically involved himself or herself in sexual immorality with a person other than his or her mate. In such an instance, divorce may become a permissible option. The offended party is innocent, and the offended party does have certain options. Sexual unfaithfulness to a mate is the worst possible sin that can be committed in the sight of Jesus Christ. Those who are unfaithful need to realize that you are extremely guilty before God. You're heading to a very serious judgment. You may lose your marriage. You will lose eternal rewards. So the thing that you want to do is turn from your sexual immorality. God is a gracious God. He's a forgiving God. He's a cleansing God. He can clean you up and He can bless your life. Now the third fact that's brought out in the Matthew 5:32 and the Matthew 19:9 text is that divorce and remarriage may constitute adultery. If you're a believer in Jesus Christ and you're married to another believer in Jesus Christ, should you divorce, you might find that you don't have the ability to remain single, and should you remarry after a divorce, unless that divorce occurred for a reason that was biblically legitimate, you would have a case of adultery. Certainly, Jesus Christ nor Paul is going to promote any action that may lead someone to do something that God would classify as adulterous. Certainly, no pastor or any leader would promote such an activity either, especially if they're interested in pleasing God. Now, perhaps you're listening to this today, and you've been through a divorce, and the reason you went through a divorce was not because your previous mate was involved in a physical relationship with someone else, and perhaps you've remarried. You need to know that there was adultery committed, and you need to know you can be clean of adultery, you can be free of adultery, but you've got to face the adulterous sin. What should you do now? Well, in John chapter 4, verses 17 to 18, Jesus forgave a Samaritan woman who had been married five times. In John chapter 8, verses 3 to 11, Jesus forgave a woman who was caught in the act of adultery. What you need to do is first confess your sin to the Lord and ask for His forgiveness, because He'll give that to you. And secondly, what you need to do is stay in the relationship you are presently in and make this relationship become as God-honoring as you can possibly make it. You need to go to work on your relationship that you are presently in, and you need to see to it that you are developing that relationship in a way that pleases the Lord. God will bless you for that. Now, the fourth fact is marriage is created and ordained by God. Now, we read in Matthew 19, verses 3 to 6, that it was God who ordains marriage, and it's God who brings people together. This is the strongest relationship there is. It takes precedence over a mother-father relationship. And frankly, far less problems would be involved in marriages if mothers and fathers would stay out of things. Jesus Christ places a high priority on marriage. There's a sanctity to marriage in the Old Testament and New Testament. Jesus Christ wanted us to realize that God created marriage, and He still does join people together. Marriage is a very sacred institution created and established and ordained by Almighty God. To think lightly about marriage, or to talk lightly about it, or to act lightly against it, is to think lightly and talk lightly and to act lightly toward Almighty God. Those who do those kinds of things certainly will never be honored by the Lord. So don't make threats with your marriage. It's a very foolish thing. Frankly, I have known of a couple instances in which a mother and father could have actually helped save a marriage and protect the marriage, but because they didn't particularly like the mate, they actually were used as a wedge to cause the separation in the marriage. And one day, those parents are going to answer to God. Now, the fifth fact that's brought out is marriage ends in divorce because somebody has a hard heart. Jesus taught in Matthew 19:8, because of the hardness of your heart, there was a divorce that was permitted. When a divorce occurs, somebody in a relationship has a hard heart. They are hardened against the Word of God. They are hardened against the will of God. As one writer said, somebody is in a spiritual crisis when you have a divorce. Now, oftentimes, it's not easy to determine who it is that really has a hard heart. For example, I know of a case in which a man ultimately divorced his wife and married another woman, and from all looks of things, it would appear as though the man really had the hard heart. But when you got behind the scenes of what had actually happened, the wife did not want to move from her mommy and daddy to be with where her husband's job was going to take him. She did not want to have physical intimacy with him. She did not want to even cook him a meal. So my question would be, who actually had the hard heart that started this whole thing? She lost her husband, who found another woman, and the other woman would move wherever he wanted to go. She would have physical intimacy with him, and she did want to cook meals for him. Obviously, that marriage ended, and you would look at it initially and say, it was the man's fault, when in all reality, it was the wife's fault. But you can be sure of this, when a marriage ends in a divorce, you can be absolutely certain that somebody is totally out of step with God. Somebody has a hard heart. Somebody is not living right. Somebody's not loving right. When there's a divorce, somebody's in sin, somebody's in rebellion. Somebody is not interested in pleasing God. Somebody is not tender to the true, pure ways of God. And frankly, people who go through a divorce oftentimes are never the same. Sometimes they can become cold and callous and hardened because of the hurt and the pain that they've experienced emotionally. Most never have spiritual stability and tranquility because their heart is hard. It's very rare when God finally breaks down a heart of one who's gone through this kind of thing to the point that they're tender toward the things of the Lord. Now, the sixth fact is remarriage after divorce is necessary for some. Now, this is a critical point, and it's an eye-opening statement that Jesus makes. When Jesus was teaching on the subject of divorce in Matthew 19, and he says that whoever divorces his wife and marries another commits adultery, in the aftermath of him making that statement in verse 9, the disciples said to him, well, if the relationship of a man with his wife is like that, it's better not to marry. The disciples basically said, well, if a man has divorced his wife, then it's better that he not marry again. And Jesus said, not all men can accept this statement, but only those to whom it's been given. Now carefully notice the context. Not everyone has the ability to remain single after they've been divorced. Not everyone has a gift of being able to remain single or celibate after they have been divorced. Some have a need to marry. Some are not willing to obey God and His Word. Some have hard hearts. Some are not willing to refrain from marriage for the sake of the Lord or the name of Jesus Christ. There are some people who just don't have the ability to stay single. Now, certainly, when you know these things, we should be doing everything we can to protect the marriage. We should nurture it and cultivate it and take care of it. We should pray for our mates and we should pray for marriages and pray for our people. One of the things that we do in our church is we rotate people in the church by names, couples, and we pray for them that God will strengthen them and protect them and preserve their relationships. We should realize that Jesus Christ views our marriage in a very serious way, and so should we. Now, when Paul writes 1 Corinthians 7:10-11, he has all of these things in his mind, all of these passages we've just talked about. And what he says here is, look, you've been instructed by God that if you're a believer, don't seek to get a divorce. And if you do find yourself in a difficult situation, seek to be reconciled. That's what basically he's saying in 1 Corinthians 7:10-11. And there are 4 points Paul desires to make. First of all, the ideal for God is that a believer obey God's instructions. Verse 10, but to the married I give instructions, not I, but the Lord. Paul wanted married couples to obey the word of God. He does not want them separating and divorcing. The ideal of God is that they preserve their marriage, that they work on their relationship, that they love each other, that they live together as husband and wife. God and Paul wanted people to think the same way about marriage, divorce, remarriage. He wants people to obey the instructions of God. The second point is, God's ideal is that married believers not get a divorce. He says that in verse 10, but that the wife should not leave her husband. He says in verse 11, but if she does leave, she must remain unmarried or else be reconciled to her husband, and that the husband should not divorce his wife. Now the words leave and send away and divorce are all words that are talking about separating and divorcing. So it's not the ideal of God for a believing wife to leave her believing husband. It's not the ideal of God for a believing husband to send away or divorce his believing wife. Two believers who've been joined together are not doing the will of God or the following the word of God if they decide to do it. Harry Baltimore said that unless a person is an infidel or pagan, divorce is entirely opposed to the will of God. Dr. Richard Lenski said marriage between Christians is to be permanent and neither spouse is to dissolve it. Dr. John MacArthur said some probably wanted to leave their mates because they saw somebody more desirable or simply because they felt unfulfilled with them. Whatever the reasons, however, they were not to divorce. Such action is forbidden. Charles Hodge said nothing but adultery or willful desertion is legitimate grounds for divorce. Now clearly the principle may be seen here that it is wrong in the sight of God for two believers to think in terms of divorce. If you are a couple and both know the Lord Jesus Christ as their saviors, then a divorce, unless there's been immorality or abandonment or terrible abuse or addiction, is absolutely out of the question. There should not be a divorce take place between two God-honoring believers. That's Paul's point. His third point is, God's ideal is, if there is a divorce, that each person remains single. Verse 11 says, but if she does leave, she must remain unmarried or else be reconciled to her husband. Now, if there is a separation and a divorce between two believers, God's will is that they remain single and not remarry. Why? Well, because if you get a remarriage and you don't have biblical grounds for the divorce, then you have an adultery situation, and then you're going to have to deal with another whole sin issue. One of the real problems here, of course, is that one may not have the gift of God to be able to remain single. In other words, if you make a decision to divorce your mate, just purely on legal grounds that you have the right to do it, you may discover after you go through the divorce, you don't have the ability to remain single and you want to remarry, and then you're going to get yourself in a real serious situation in which you have to address things personally before the Lord. Now the fourth point is, God's ideal if you do divorce is that you be reconciled. Verse 11 says, and that a husband should not be divorced from his wife, but if she does leave, she must remain unmarried or else be reconciled to her husband. Now obviously, if two Christians divorce and remarry, reconciliation becomes an impossibility. Number one, because you've got the law of God that would seem to forbid that in Deuteronomy chapter 24, verses 2 to 4. What you learn here is that God cares a great deal about marriages. God wants Christian couples to work together, to stay together, to serve the Lord together. And if they don't stay together, He desires that they seek to be reconciled. Now of course, the fact is, people oftentimes don't meet up to the ideal standards of God. Most of us, in one way or another, have done something that God would classify as immoral. Dr. J. Vernon McGee said, "We are all a bunch of low-down, dirty, rotten sinners not fit for heaven." So perhaps you're listening to this today, and you have discovered that in your life, you've gone through a divorce, you've been remarried, you just don't know what to think or what to do. Well, here's what you must think. Somebody in your relationship had a hard heart. It may have been you, it may have been your mate. I don't know, it's none of my business. But here's what I do know. This is what is my business. You can be washed clean of all your sin in a relationship with Jesus Christ. And you can believe on the Lord Jesus Christ and have all your guilt and all your baggage washed away by the blood of the Lamb. So right now, in this moment, if you will believe on the Lord Jesus Christ, you will have a new clean slate, and then you go to work right now on making your present relationship the best you can make it for the glory of God. But as we bring today's study to a conclusion, I want to talk straight on the subject of marriage. Many men get married as a means of gratifying sexual lusts, and many women get married as a means of gratifying feelings of romance. A sound marriage is not based on lust or romance. It's based on God's kind of unconditional love and commitment. The kind of love that a marriage needs is the kind of love that says, I will put your needs ahead of my own, and I will do it unconditionally. If romantic feelings are the basis for your marriage, when the feelings begin to die down, you'll reach some emotional low and you'll do and say stupid things. If sexual lust is the basis for your marriage, after you've been with your mate for many years and you've been physically intimate, you'll probably start to look elsewhere because you got married for the wrong reason. But if God is at the center of your life, if really you're seeking the will of God concerning your mate, your marriage can be a wonderful thing. You can go through the highs and lows of life. You can have a true, loyal, faithful, loving marriage that's not based on lust or romance, but truly is based on the will of God. So those of you listening to this today who perhaps are not married, you need to pray and you need to ask God to lead you to the mate that He wants for you. You want a marriage that's been put together by God. And you parents and you grandparents, you need to pray for your children and your grandchildren that God will lead them to the right mate, the mate that He has for a grandson's or son's life. In other words, it's very biblical to do what we can to protect marriage and prevent divorce. But no matter what you've gone through in your life, there's just wonderful truth in the scriptures that whether you've been adulterous or whether you've been immoral or whether you've stolen or whether you've lied or whether you've been divorced or whether you've never been married or whether you've been a homosexual, you can be set clean from it all in your relationship with the Lord through faith in Christ. And if you want freedom, if you want to feel new heights in your life that are clean and pure and good and wholesome, you come to faith in Jesus Christ, believe on Him, and be saved. Father, thank You so much for the Word of God. We're grateful that You're a God who knew when You made us that You were making a bunch of sinful, finite people who oftentimes would rebel against Your word and will. Oh, how we thank You for grace. And I pray that Your grace will minister to the minds and hearts of the hearers today in the context of marriage. In Jesus' name, amen. Thank you so much for listening today. If you would like a printed or CD copy of today's study, you may write us at Texas Corners Bible Church, 7780 South 8th Street, Kalamazoo, Michigan, 49009, or you may phone us at 269-375-2391, or you may also go to our website at www.texascornersbiblechurch.org. 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
3: Welcome to Beyond Words Radio, where it's our ambition to move beyond just talking about Christianity to walking more like Christ. As we begin the new year, I have a challenge for you. I'm taking it up myself. And let me say, we can do this better together. You'll understand as I explain the challenge. It's really, I could say it in a sentence, but there are three parts to it. And I choose to give you the parts, and then I'll summarize with one sentence. It's a commitment again that I'm making, and I hope you'll make with me, because it may make the year 2022 one fantastic year for each of us. Now, I'm talking honestly to those like me who feel a little bit overwhelmed by the world situation and want to do better individually, personally, and in relationships with others. It's easy to get sidetracked, isn't it, with so much happening in the world, all the change around us, and miss things most important. So the first commitment that I'm making in this new year is to be, and here's the phrase, kingdom focused. Now, I'd like to illustrate what I mean, and I want to tell you that this radio broadcast is going to be turned into video with illustrations and graphics, and it'll show up a week after this airs. And if you go to beyondwordsradio.org, you'll get your podcast, and the broadcast will be available on YouTube and on our website. So at Beyond Words Radio, you can probably see it, but also go to scriptureawakening.com, and there, next week, you'll see immediate access to the YouTube video that takes what I'm saying and sort of brings it to life. But this is good enough if you hear this. In fact, I urge you, if you have to cut out because you're in a car going to work or whatever, listen to the rest of the podcast. This 25 minutes can change your year. But it begins with a kingdom focus. Now, I illustrate verbally with a vision of a tree. If you picture a tree that, let's say a windstorm hit it, it fell down and the root ball came up. You've seen that before. And the root system of a large tree is not only big, it's complicated, isn't it? You have all the little tubulars connected to the bigger root masses going to the central root all the way up to the trunk. And those little tubulars, those little root pieces, there are thousands of them. And that, to me, is a good picture of what's happened to our society today, worldwide, but especially to those of us, 80% of us, who get most of our information on mobile devices. What's happened is, with social media advancing to a certain level, we become, I'll use the word bifurcated, we become entrenched in our little channels, not because we have personalities that like to be entrenched, but rather the reality of the situation. When there's so much knowledge with the advent of the internet being proliferated around the world, and it's so important to us to try to get as much information as we can, we become overwhelmed, don't we? So we find areas, as humans, we can't do much better than this, it seems. We find areas of interest. We find people who talk in a way we can understand, who seem to get the truth right as far as we know it. And we tune in, maybe to their podcast or broadcast, or maybe to a TV program or whatever it is, and we're watching on Facebook or Twitter, or we're catching their videos through YouTube. And this, probably a group of people that you tend to follow, they tend to follow a certain line of thought. Now, it doesn't make that wrong. In fact, they're probably speaking a lot of truth to you and to me, because we're all this way right now in our society worldwide. And what happens is, we're in a world that already became very deep with experts in various areas. Like, let's say you needed heart surgery. You go to your surgeon and he says, well, it's actually a team of us. And they find you've got issues with blood clotting. So one person on a team of maybe 10 becomes the specialist, and everyone else says, go talk to him. You know, it used to be, you go to the heart guy and he kind of knew it all. But now knowledge has gone so deep that it's become indeed channeled like the root system of a big tree. And when we get then into politics, and you can't help but get into it, now listen to me, when you have a worldwide pandemic, think of it what you may, vaccines being rolled out and sometimes pushed on people, think of that what you may. You're dealing with science and health issues that need to be brought out to the public on the world scene and to each nation. That means public health. It means the media gets involved, including social media, and a lot happens that divides us, even as there may be, let's not judge intentions, there may be efforts to unite us around things most important, but we get divided. How do we come back together? We need to look up above the root system to the tree. Look above the earth to heaven. Look to the kingdom. If you're like me, you've noticed that Christians today and families, not just the family of church, you know, big capital C church, but families, marriages, children, parents, divisions happening everywhere, and you and I can turn it around if we'll make a commitment to become kingdom focused. Now, it doesn't mean you give up in your areas, your channels of expertise. It means you go above it. If you picture the tree mass and then you come up above ground and there's a glorious tree, that's the kingdom that's growing around us. And a week from today, on this podcast, Beyond Words Radio, and on video broadcasting, I'm going to give you details on what I mean by kingdom focus and describe to you free materials that we're offering to help make it happen in your life and mine, because I need this as much as the next person. I desperately want this. I want to be full of joy. I want to walk in peace. I want to be a blessing to everyone around me. I want to see unity in my family, in my church. I want to see the country healed, my country, wherever you live. God can do this through kingdom-focused people. If you get the main thing right, the smaller pieces fall into place. You'll have to trust me on this one and tune in next week to get more. But what I want to say is that's just one part of three. If you commit to the idea, next week I'm going to give you the details and ask you to make a real commitment for 2022 to be a kingdom-focused person, and let's walk together in that. Because as much as you might want resources to help you, and we're offering them for free, I need you to tune in to help me. I can't do this alone. If we go forward, and what I'm going to offer you as you listen to this podcast is hundreds and hundreds of dollars of free material, stuff we've been working on for some of it for 3 decades, but a lot of it over the last 5 years. It's all going to be rolled out, and the main focus is you, and you'll see why as we continue this podcast. If your life is touched, if you're blessed, that's all that really matters, and success, that's the measure of success in my mind. So it starts with the kingdom focus. But number two, growing deep in your faith. Will you make a commitment with me, because I'm committing to this, to growing deep in your faith this year, 2022? If you will, and if I will, let's walk together. Again, we've got resources I can't wait to describe to you that we've been working on that we're going to roll out. You're going to see these videos, and they're being offered, you know, essentially one a week, or the podcast, and then that's January. In February, we're going to begin offering you materials that roll out every day, 12 minutes a day. Can you do that? Of course you can. You can pick the time. It comes into your phone, your mobile device, however you want to receive it, but 12 minutes a day. You can pick the timing of any given day, and we're going to help you not just develop kingdom focus, but grow deep in your faith. Picture the tree analogy again. If you look at a root system of a tree that's maybe got blown over and now it's been put upright again, and if the tree itself becomes the focus, it's reaching, it's not its roots now, but it shoots into the air. It's drawing in the sunlight, the drops of dew in the morning, the rain hits the ground, and nutrients are being soaked up from below. What I'm saying is, when the root system is not the focus, but the tree itself, the kingdom, the root system can become healthy once again. Picture the kind of victory you can have when kingdom focus has worked its way into every aspect of your life and your relationships, when the main thing, the King, Jesus, is the main thing, when he becomes central, when you are walking with him in his joy, in his purpose, grounded in Scripture, what a difference it will make. The resources we're going to roll out, but in 2 weeks, I'll describe this on this radio broadcast and a video podcast that follows. We're going to make available to you resources that you can run with every day, and it's going to involve not just my voice, but voices, as we've done through the years, of Christian leaders, those who have learned much through their life experience, and a whole wealth, a variety of people, different, you know, gender, male, female, different ages, different countries. You may have noticed in Beyond Words Radio, we do interviews all the time. 99% of the time, you're hearing from someone other than me. And that's the way it's going to be here in 2022 as well. We're going to pull in different voices. But I may have a little more to say. And here's why. You may say, Bill, how can you help me to grow deep? Why should I follow you at all? I've been pastoring about 30 years, and through those years, I have poured my life into people. I've watched what helps them grow and what doesn't. And I've watched people grow strong and deep in their faith. And we've come up with 30 areas, roughly, that we're going to offer to you. There are no gimmicks here. But as you dive in with us digitally, there will be other resources that you can pay for if you want. But believe me, we're not trying to make money here. We're trying to bless you. And you don't need to pay anything to track with me on this one. Not just a variety of voices and people's hearts and minds coming your way with great insight, but a focus on 30-some areas where you can grow deep. And it's not going to happen overnight, but I'm going to get you started in 2022. And if you want to keep tracking with me, you know, Lord willing, if I'm still alive and you're still alive, we're going to keep on this journey together. And we don't want to grow weeds, do we? We want to grow like oaks. Weeds grow up overnight and then they die. I think right now, a lot of those who say they're Christian are like weeds. They're looking for the quick fix. I'm looking for people whose lives will be deeply, deeply rooted in Scripture by the Holy Spirit and His revelation, and through good Christian community connections, such that these people are impacting the world. Okay? So we got to grow deep. And let's take our time, 12 minutes a day. You can go longer if you want. You're going to hear more about it in 2 weeks. Now, take the tree analogy to the third level. What happens if a tree is properly grounded and the root system is drawing nutrients? It's not just growing, it's bearing fruit. That's God's will for your life. That you not just have a kingdom focus, picture the tree. And that you not just grow deep, picture the roots. But that you bear fruit. Christ spoke about this a lot in the Bible, didn't he? Bear fruit for me. I want to track with you on this one as well. And so in 3 weeks, I'll go in depth on this idea of how your life, as naturally as a tree bears fruit, can impact other lives. Think about fruit. Does a tree strain and groan as it tries to bear fruit? Never, never, never. It happens naturally. And for the saint of God who is deeply rooted and growing, and happens supernaturally, but it just occurs. This is not something you have to work at. Maybe like me, you've tried really hard to please God, to see other lives being changed, your own children or your parents or others, your relatives, your neighbors, people at work, people at school. You've tried to be a positive influence, and it's not working very well. When you get the first two in order, the third one comes naturally, this bearing of fruit. But I'm focusing around a specific area. We're going to roll out resources. This is another resource I'll describe a little bit now called Renewal Journey. This has been in process for about 5 years. And it will be rolled out thirdly on a daily feed to you, 12 minutes a day. You can go deeper and more, you know, profoundly involved if you want. But I'm so excited about this. We've tested it in different contexts. People are saying, get this thing out there. And I'm saying, I want to track with friends who hear this podcast, and please share this with others. And those who sign in January as they're listening to these four podcasts, or get it on video a week later, go to scriptureawakening.com. Those who listen in and say, hey, I want to try this out. You're not obligated to do anything, not obligated to pay, not obligated to stay with us. But if it's working for you, track with us. And the third segment, Bearing Fruit, Renewal Journey is taking you on a journey through history and through Scripture and these key facets of your life to help you grow and become an instrument of renewal. And whoops, I just gave you the summary sentence. Let me back up. The third area in which I want you to make a commitment is, will you commit to bearing fruit? And realize that's not something you can do. You say, well, how can I make a commitment to something I can't do? You commit to posturing yourself, to being in a place where it actually happens. And that's what we're going to focus on with Renewal Journey. So all of this is going to be, you know, rolled out as we go forward. Now, I want to give you a suggestion, a little bit of homework to warm you up to this week. But first of all, the phrase, if you missed it, when you commit, number one, to being kingdom focused, number two, to going deeper in your faith in 2022, and number three, to bearing fruit, to letting your life impact other lives, What you're essentially saying is, I'm committing, now here's your phrase, your summary in one point, one phrase, one sentence, you're committing to become an instrument of renewal, or use the word awakening if it works better for you. Now, you don't do this on your own. God does this in and through you, but Scripture and the Holy Spirit and good teaching and just people walking with you, these things are critical, and you walking with others. So all this we're going to unpack for you as we go along. But that's the whole point. I believe the greatest need in our day, and believe me, I've asked a lot of people this question. Let me ask you, see what comes to your mind. I'm sorry I'm rambling, but what is the number one greatest need in the world today, according to the average Christian? What is it to you? The answer I get back almost every time I ask it is, we need an awakening. And I always say back to the one who says it, let it be an awakening grounded in Scripture. In other words, if you look at the history of awakenings, which we're going to do a little bit on a final January podcast, and I'm going to talk about some really exciting things about what I think it will look like if and when God brings it to pass. It's already starting in some measure, but so much more can be done. And if you and I start with our own lives and commit to this in 2022, we can impact other lives, and I want in the final podcast in January to describe what it can look like, okay? But anyway, if you look at awakenings through history in general, let me tell you, those awakenings grounded in emotion, in feelings, in what seems to be good, but not in Scripture, they don't last long and they get off track. But historically, those grounded in Scripture, sound teaching, good understanding of who God is and how He works, those awakenings have tended to last longest and impacted people the most. That is what I believe we need today, and you, if you make this simple commitment to becoming an instrument of awakening with a three-prong that I mentioned, kingdom focus, growing deep, bearing fruit, if you commit to it, I'm committing to stand alongside you and walking with you this year, 2022, with no obligations. The one thing I ask of you is just simply everything. Not me, really. The Lord asks this of us. In other words, I can offer you free resources, but if you take them seriously, it's all about you and Jesus. And He who gave you His life asks you to give Him everything. So yes, this is serious business. Anything less is not Christianity. It's a false selling point. Someone's trying to make money or bring you along a ride they don't themselves understand. Jesus alone will bring awakening. He alone is King who leads the kingdom. And this is all about Him. And it's all about you. And I just want to be a vessel of blessing to you. So I hope you will tune in. Now, the homework. If you want to do a little something this week before the next broadcast, or if you're watching the video, you know, your YouTube video, here's what I assign, suggest anyway, that you can do to kind of warm up to where we're heading in January. Think of the person, or there may be more than one, but someone who follows Christ, who is truly to you a great example of everything I just described, they seem to be an instrument of renewal. Pick one such person and find information on that life and ask God prayerfully, how did this person become changed? What made the difference? Let me give you an example. I started doing this last night. And as I think about you and your life right now, I'm going to tell you the one that came to my mind and how I'm going to access this week this person's life story and let it touch my life. It's already touching my life because last night I did a little bit of looking in terms of access. Now, this may not relate to you, this person, but if you have no one else, you might pick this person. You may know his story. He helped launch contemporary Christian music with a number of other keen artists back in the 1970s and 80s. Keith Green died at age 28 in a plane crash. And in those short 28 years, though it took him years to find Jesus, his life made more impact than many, many lives put together, that is, average people. But he was an average person, oh, yet so talented, wasn't he? He was a musician, primarily with vocal and keyboard, who, as a, you know, he was a an upstart protege. I mean, he was at age 11 doing recordings, you know, creating a label, that kind of thing. You can see his story on YouTube. Go to Keith Green and look for the 1 hour. You can just Google 1 hour, you know, documentary. In just over an hour, you see his story. Now, back in the 80s, when this was produced, it was not high def. But it still, it gives you the content and, listen to me, the conviction you need to make the commitment I'm calling you to. Someone has said that we can own knowledge and information, but conviction will own us. I don't know about you, but what I need to go forward in 2022 to become an instrument of renewal with you, I need conviction. I need to find a person of passion who is so sold out for Jesus, who said, Jesus, I give you my all, use me, that person will inspire me this week to begin thinking about these three-pronged commitments around one central vision, what God can do in my life in just 1 year. So look at Keith Green. Listen to his music. It's fascinating to go to YouTube. Some of his stuff's on YouTube where he's in a concert talking about how this song or that one came about. And wow, he's a man of passion. He's the real deal. Maybe you are already as well. Well, I want to join with you on this journey, because that's what it is. If you'll commit to once a week linking up with me, let's do this together. And in February, if God so leads you, get started 12 minutes a day. And if it's working for you, keep going. If it's not, friend, go another direction. Go with someone else. All I care about is I want to see you become that instrument of awakening. And if you and I commit to it, and we each reach one other person, and they each would reach one other person. This is biblical. Look at 2 Timothy 2:2. I love this idea. You can easily remember this verse because 2, that's number 2, Timothy 2, number 2, 2. So you got 2:2:2. It was Paul and Timothy. And he said, Timothy, find people you can mentor, I'm paraphrasing, who they themselves will mentor others who will mentor others. Use the word you want. Make disciple or teach or train or be an example for them and give your life to them. Paul gave his life to Timothy, who helped others. Paul had an explosive journey in Ephesus, and then Timothy helped others in Ephesus. And in Timothy, in turn, you can study church history and literally see out of Ephesus came these church leaders who then impacted others. And this is how the kingdom goes forward. So I hope you're with me on this. I want to thank you for taking this short time to listen. And I'm going to just summarize now to say that for me, Keith Green, not perfect, but he was a person of passion who gave his life for the kingdom and who was always growing. He humbly acknowledged everywhere he went, I don't have all the answers. I have a lot of growth to do, and so God could use him. And God did use him because he lined up with the simple purpose of God in his life. And what will it look like in your life and mine? It'll be very different. You're not Keith Green. You are you, and God wants you to be the best you can possibly be. And I'm committing myself to help you with that. Though you and I may never meet each other, or we may already know each other, it doesn't matter. Jesus is the one who makes the change. He's always been in that business. And as he discipled 12 people, 3 years later he went up to heaven. Then he came in the person of the Holy Spirit. And these people kept meeting with their friends in little house churches, little small groups, little intimate relationships. And the early church was birthed because Jesus Christ stayed with them and changed their lives. But they followed basic principles we're going to roll out in the month of January and seek to start living out starting in February. Join me. Again, thank you so much. God bless you. I do not have time to edit this podcast. I've never really done this before over the last 8 years, but take it as it comes. You're getting it from my heart. And I hope that God speaks to your heart. Talk to him this week, and we'll see you in a week. God bless.
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you, Lord, for making our hearts pure. Put your hand on your heart if you would. Lord, make our hearts pure. God, even as the Holy Spirit is within each and every one of us, Lord, let the Holy Spirit rise. Cleanse our hands. Cleanse our heart, God. Make us fresh and new that we would hear from you. Hallelujah. Bless you, Lord. We thank you for your holy presence in this house. The Lord's saying he's begun a good work in each and every one of you. And he will complete that work as you stay submitted to me. For surely I will cause you to hear from me. I will cause my voice to be ever so clear. My word will come alive to you. It will be quickened in your heart and cause you to be renewed and refreshed in my presence. Know that as you wait on me, I will cause you to rise up higher. I will cause you to mount up with wings as eagles. You'll run and not be weary. You'll walk and not faint. Hallelujah. Strength is imparted to each and every one of you today. Well, everyone say, I receive the strength of the Lord. Say this, I receive the health and the healing of Almighty God. In Jesus' name. Amen. Somebody say, praise the Lord. Say, the Lord is good. And his mercy endures forever. Amen. You may be seated. Hallelujah. Well, hallelujah. God's good all the time. Amen. Pastor Anita, you got a good word for us today?

0: Amen. So let's go before the Lord in prayer. Father, I thank you for this time together. I thank you that it's not by my might nor my power, but it's by the Holy Ghost. And I say, Holy Ghost, use me for your glory. Speak through me. Let the light of God shine. Let the glory of God come forth. Father, I just praise you. I thank you that the Word was made flesh and dwelt among us. And that your Word will never pass away, but it will endure forever. The grass is going to fade. The flowers are going to fade. This earth is going to fade, but you're going to endure forever. So I want to choose to stand on the Word of God. Having done all to stand, we're going to keep on standing. And I just thank you for your Word today, for all those that are here and all those that are listening. Let this Word go into them and bring revelation in a greater way. If they've never heard it and they receive it, Lord, I pray that they receive the one who is the Word, Jesus Christ. That the Word be so illuminated that they want this Jesus, the Savior of their souls, of their spirits, and even of their bodies. We just give you praise today. And everybody says, Amen. Amen. I just feel like something good is gonna happen. Oh, I just feel like something good is here today. God has promised He's opening up all the windows of heaven. And brother, sister, this is the day. It's not going to be, it is. Everybody say it is.
1: It is.
0: It's up to me to believe it and receive it. Amen? Oh. Hallelujah. I will rejoice. I will be glad. Oh, I'm thankful for the anointing, Lord. Thank you, Jesus. Well, I just feel like something good is about to happen. It's happening now. I just feel like something good is here today. God has opened up all the windows of heaven. And brother, sister, this is the day when God's people humble themselves and call on Jesus. Oh, hallelujah. Oh, when God's people humble themselves and call on Jesus. Oh, Father, we choose to humble ourselves, to think less of us and more of you. The real you, God, is in us. But what our flesh thinks and what our soul sometimes thinks, Lord, we realize it can go astray. But the spirit man is alive and well. The spirit man is alive and well. And it's in you we move and we live and we have our being. Living out of our spirit, the real us. Because you're in us. And I'm so thankful today, God. I give you honor and I give you glory and I give you praise. Everybody say, Amen. And everybody say, Welcome, Holy Spirit. The Word of God is coming alive in me today. And yes, hallelujah. Well, last week, little Miss Allison was here. Her parents have taken her home. That's why they're not here this weekend. But we had a glorious time. We had just come in. Some of you are asking, well, how was your trip? Well, if you want the honest truth, it was miserable. I'm not going to lie to you. We went to get refreshed. We went to hear from God. And I did hear from God. You're in the wrong place at the wrong time. I never called you here. We went to the wrong place to find rest. Everybody say rest.
1: Rest.
0: And I was crying out to the Lord because we finally left where we were. We should have left the first day, but whatever. We spent the night again and we left the next day. But God is so good. Everybody say, God is good. We just went back into the Tulsa area because we were in eastern Oklahoma. And we went back and Pastor Glenn got one of his birthday presents was he got to see his boy,

0: late. Well, actually, it was Liam. The youngest one wasn't up that night. And played softball, baseball. And I didn't go. And he got in about 10 o'clock at the hotel, and surprisingly enough, I was still up. And so that was a good thing. We enjoyed family. I had been with the family that day. And so I just want to praise God that sometimes our thoughts aren't His thoughts. Your ways aren't always His ways. We have a, let me call it a religious mindset. Everybody say religious. We think this is the way it's going to be done. Are y'all listening to me? Let's go. Fact is, just saying that. Let's go to Isaiah. Let's go to Isaiah 55. Oh, everybody say thoughts of God. We need the thoughts of God. Amen. Of course, those come out of reading the Word, come out of listening to the Holy Spirit, praying in the Holy Spirit. That's in our spirit. That's why I like, in Him has been growing in me. I don't know how that's going to go today. But I do know God has good things. The one thing God told me is that you need to rest. I said, Lord, I'm hearing that a lot. I'm hearing that a lot from you, and I'm hearing it a lot from other people. I know I need to rest, but how can I rest until I know which direction to take? Ah, that didn't set very well. Because rest, trust Him, whether you know or not. Are you out there? It's just, God, I trust you. Well, what do I do? I trust you, God. I'm not going to question you. I'm going to stick to your word. I will stick to your word. I know what to do when the word says it. But when we're looking for direction, and God says you want it the same way every time, but I work in many varied ways. Isn't that something? And so let's not limit God. Everybody say, don't limit God. You know, I was listening to Pastor John Osteen yesterday. And he was reading, I think it was out of the book, it was in Psalms 118. We're not going there right now. But he was talking about the children of Israel. And they said, can God, if you can get me the right scripture, can God make a table in the wilderness? That didn't set very well with God. They limited Him. My God, He brought them out of Egypt. It was a miracle. Are y'all listening? Well, but this is, I want it this way, I want it this way. Or maybe it's not even, I want it this way, but I just want to know. We are knowers. This right here, you have to tell it to shut up. Maybe I'm just preaching to me. I don't think so. I don't think so. But they limited the Holy One of Israel. They spoke against God. They said, can God prepare a table in the wilderness? Let's go to the next verse. Behold, He struck the rock so that the waters gushed out and the streams overflowed. Can He give bread also? See, we did see Him bring water out of the rock, but can He bring bread? Well, Lord, I remember when You healed me before, but can You still do it? Well, you know, I mean, I know He can. But just because He healed you one way one time don't mean He's going to heal you the next time the same way. Are y'all? Hallelujah. Well, God, when are You ever going to bring me my mate? When you shut up. When you quit worrying about it. And when you are ready and they are ready, He will take care of it. Now, here's the thing is, if you go trying to... I'm not saying that you don't... But you're trying to make it happen on your own. Can I say it that way? I believe that people need to meet. They need to talk. And do you need to get to know one another before you do anything else? Amen. Whoever this is for, out there and in here, because I know we have some. But God's preparing you for what you need. Well, God, how old am I going to be? Well, I don't know. God, you know. I mean, I could say that about other things. Are y'all listening?
1: Yes.
0: I mean, Pastor Glenn was 38 and I was 35 when we got married. I waited 8 years for what God told me to come to pass. 35? When we got married. Yes, you're 3 years younger than me. But he's a boss at home. Anyway, See, I didn't plan on bringing this up. Y'all know that story, so I don't have to go through that. Just listen. I was sitting in church one Sunday, for you that haven't heard this, at Evangelistic Temple. It was a big church there in Houston. It was before I started going. Right after that, I started going to Lakewood. And then he and Elizabeth started going to Lakewood. But later. As I was sitting there and worshiping, or standing there and worshiping God, I heard the Lord say, it was audible to me. It came out of here, but I knew and I thought the guy next to me, it wasn't him. I think he might have been in the choir. I wasn't in the choir. I was in the choir, but I wasn't in the choir then. So I think, and I, Jim, yes, Jim, I was, and I punched him. I said, "Did you hear that?" And he goes, "No, leave me alone. I'm worshiping God."
1: Thank you for joining us today. We value you and know God has a wonderful...

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1: Hello, this is Dr. Jerry Wilkes, Senior Pastor of Faith Church in Hobe Sound, Florida. We want to welcome you and invite you to come and discover a family you never knew you had, a family forever. At Faith Church, we know that God is getting us ready for what He already has ready for us. We pray God's blessings for you as you listen. I was reading a story the other day in the book of Luke, chapter 14. That's where I'm going to be today. And I was thinking about this verse, and I said, wow, I've never really thought about it this way before, that what God has done for us is so absolutely amazing. But what we do for God is also amazing if we stay on track with Him in everything that we do. So let me read to you, starting at verse 25 over in the book of Luke, chapter 14. And there went great multitudes with Him. People were following Jesus all over the place. And He turned and said unto them, if any man come to me, now this is strong, and hate not his father and mother and wife and children and brethren and sisters, yea, and his own life also, he cannot be my disciple. Whoa. Come on, somebody help me. Whoa. That's pretty heavy. Then he goes on to say, for which of you, intending to build a tower, sitteth not down first and counteth the cost, whether he have sufficiency to finish it? Lest haply, after he hath laid the foundation and is not able to finish it, all that behold it begin to mock him, saying, this man began to build and was not able to finish. Or what king, going to make war against another king, sitteth not down first and consulteth whether he be able with 10,000 to meet him that cometh against him with 20,000? Or else, while the other is yet a great way off, he sendeth an ambassador and desireth conditions of peace. So likewise, whoever he be of you that forsaketh not all that he hath, he cannot be my disciple. Whoa. I mean, this is where rubber meets the road, right here. The pollster George Gallup, you guys have heard of the Gallup poll, contends that fewer than, he's saying something I used to say 20 years ago, he's saying that fewer than 10% of evangelical Christians could be called deeply committed. Most of those who profess Christianity don't know basic teachings and don't act differently because of their Christian experience. So you can't separate them from the herd because there's no difference in them in the way they live. Now, George Barna, who's also a pollster, found that almost half, and I think he's just being optimistic, of evangelicals read their Bible only once a week or not at all. Now that's people professing to know Jesus. So I'm sitting here thinking about this, and I'm thinking about what Jesus said and all those whoa things that we read. And I know this, to truly follow Jesus, we must consider the cost and put him above everything else. Salvation is both absolutely free, and yet it costs you your very life. Now, you won't hear that in other places. You receive it freely at no expense to you, but once you've received it, you have just committed everything you are or have to Jesus Christ. Now, you may protest, that's a contradiction. How can something that be free costly at the same time? Well, thought of a little illustration. When I was a child, I wanted to climb Mount Everest. Now, the reason I did is because Edmund Percival Hillary did it in 1953. He was the first man to climb it. So not too long. So he was one of my heroes because he had climbed Mount Everest. To do it today cost about $70,000. Now, I don't have that kind of money, but let's just suppose for a second that a wealthy business person said, go ahead and do it. I'll pay for it. I'll supply all the money. Well, he would buy all the expensive clothing and gear. He would pay for my transportation. He would pay for all those Sherpa guides and the training. It would be totally free for me, but if I accepted his free offer, I have just committed myself to months and months of training and hard work, arduous effort. It could even cost me my life because many good climbers die trying to climb Mount Everest. So it's free, but yet it's costly. Do you see what I'm saying? Okay, that's the way it is with salvation. Of course, now, if I was to climb Mount Everest, it'd have to be by jet copter. But that would be all right. I don't really care about the climbing part. I just want to stand up there and look. You know what I mean? Well, Jesus Christ freely offers the water of life to everyone who thirsts. But we need to understand that when we receive this free offer, we are no longer our own. We have been bought with a price. Thus, to truly follow Christ, we must consider the cost and not begin to follow him superficially. Now, I think that's what's happening today in a lot of churches. People are saying, I'm a Christian, I'm a Christian, I'm a Christian. Matter of fact, I was talking to a minister the other day, and he was talking to a good friend of his, and he says, so when did you become a Christian? And he says, well, I've been a Christian all my life. He says, no, that's not what I said. When did you become a Christian? He says, well, I don't understand your question because I have been a Christian. He says, you're not answering my question. When did you repent? When did you ask God into your heart? When did you surrender to God? And he says, well, I don't know that I ever have because I always have been a Christian. So he goes like this. He reaches in his back pocket and he pulls out a Bible. And he says, here it is, Romans 10. Whoever shall call upon the name of the Lord shall be saved. Have you called upon the name of the Lord and received salvation? And the guy looked at him and he says, I don't think I've ever done that. And he said, well, let's fix that right now. And so he prayed with him and led him in the sinner's prayer. And this guy had been a Christian all of his life. And I'm going to tell you what, this guy was in his 60s, okay? A Christian all his life. He received God. And he says, wow. He says, I feel totally different. I feel like the blinders just fell off. I see things differently. And he said he was so turned on to how he felt, he went into the restroom and he looked at himself in the mirror and he says, I've never saw that person before. So, there is a lot of superficially inclined Christians in churches today that have not repented and throw themselves on the mercy of God because they don't know any better. Do you understand what I'm trying to get across to you? And I'm saying, boy, these words that Jesus says, he says, hey, this is not something lightly to enter into because I'm going to expect a lot from you. So much, in fact, that you may have to be at odds with your own family. And you've heard me say before, boy, that's where it really starts, is your family will put you through the test. Okay? They're the ones that are on your case because they knew you before. Okay? It's like when Jesus went to Nazareth, he could do no mighty things there. The reason he could do no mighty things there is because they said, that's Joseph's son, the carpenter's son. They didn't look at him as the Messiah, the King of Kings, the Lord of Lords. They didn't look at him that way because they had lived with him all their life and he was merely just the carpenter's son. So, it takes a lot of knowledge to do the right thing. You have to be constantly seeking and searching for ways to improve yourself. And when you know that you are being condemned by the Holy Spirit for something that you used to do all the time, you're on the right track. You're on the right track. We were talking this morning about using profanity. And there's a lot of people that think they have to express themselves with profanity to get the point across to people. Because they won't listen to you. Unless you cuss at them. And I had a coach in football in high school, and all the other coaches were yelling at us at the top of their lungs, you know, and you can't even stand to be around them. And when the head coach walked out there, here's the way he talked. Okay, guys, we're going to do this now. And you had to really strain to hear him. But see, that's what he wanted. He wanted your complete attention. And he knew if he was like the other coaches, we'd just sit there and go, hee. But he knew he had a message. And Jesus had a message for us. And he's saying to us, this is a costly thing that you're doing. Your family, your stuff, all that you have, all that you ever will have, are you going to give it to me because it was mine to start off with? Are you going to still think that you're in control of something? See, this is what gets us into trouble, is when we think that we're in control of something. Amen. If we would let go of it and let God handle it, we would sleep like a baby every night. But no, we got to wake up at 2 o'clock in the morning figuring out how we're going to torture somebody to death. Putting it mildly, are you understanding that there's a high cost to accepting Jesus as your Savior? There's a high cost because it's going to change you forever. That's what it's supposed to do. That's what God wants. God doesn't want all this hoopla going on. He wants people to love him because they want to love him. Somebody was talking to me about the difference between men and angels the other day, and I said, well, there's a big difference. Everybody here is a descendant of Adam. We all have birth dates. We all have a heritage. We all, and if we could trace it, we could go all the way back. Angels don't. He said, give me a billion angels over here. Poof! There was a billion angels. Okay, they may have names, but they don't have birthdays. You know what I'm saying? Because they were created for a different purpose. We're created to honor and please God because we desire to. That's a pretty high cost. What would you do to get what you want is the question. Well, the question is that God is asking you, are you willing to pay that price? And it's quite a heavy price because it's going to alienate you against people, places, things, friends, and everything else that you can think of in the world. So we must consider the cost and not try to follow Jesus superficially. I've got 4 points I want to give you. Number one, it is possible to follow Christ superficially, as we were just talking about. Because I see it everywhere. I see people calling themselves a Christian, but the question is, does God call you a Christian? It's not whether somebody else calls you a Christian. I love it all the time when I'm around somebody and they go, use profanity, and they go, oh, we have a preacher here. Like I'm standing there taking notes going, okay, that's one for you. No, I'm not that way. You know, what you do is not against me. It's against God. It is possible, and I know it because I see it all over the place. And number two, to follow Christ truly, we must consider the cost. Now, let's go through those things that he said. He said, we must hate, that's a pretty strong word, hate our families and ourselves. Well, what does that mean? Well, it's not the person, it's what they represent. You love the sinner, but you hate the sin. And those that are closest to you are the hardest ones to explain that to. Because you were on their side before, now you're all of a sudden at odds with them over the whole question. Then he said, we must carry our own cross. Nobody's going to make you do that. God doesn't even make you do it. You take up your cross and carry it because you want to. Now, are you doing it for the attraction, for putting on the show, or are you doing it for the right reason? To glorify God. That's the only acceptable reason. Then he said, we must give up all our possessions. How many people in here know rich Christians? They do exist. But the problem is, since money is a root of all kinds of evil, it is harder for that rich person to go through the eye of the needle, the gate, than it is for the one that doesn't have anything. They don't have the need as much as the poor person. Now, God knows that. You've heard him say that he won't give you any more than you can bear. Well, he does the same thing with money. He does the same thing with money. If money is going to be your downfall, you ain't getting none. You know what I'm saying? Right. So, what you got to do is you got to learn to put God first, to count the cost, to stay in the will of God, to tithe, to do the right things, to give, to be charitable, to help the prisoner, to do all of these things that he asks us to do. And that's just two things. The third thing is, and this is what you're really going to get into, we must consider the cost of not following Jesus. What is the cost of not following Jesus? You won't get blessed, that's for sure. You won't get blessed. As a matter of fact, you'll be the recipient of every bad thing that you can think of. Because I remember back in those days myself how everything I touched turned to mud. Do you remember those days? And you're going, it can't get any worse. Yes, it can. You know, when you're trying to control it, you're trying to build a castle out of a glob of mud, then you'll understand what I'm talking about. Amen. So what does it cost not to follow Christ? Well, one thing for sure is there is no forever with God without Christ. Because that's what God set up for us to put us in right standing with Him, was Christ. So there's a lot to consider the cost of not following Christ. Number four, to follow Christ truly, we must put Him above everything else in life. Well, Pastor, there's a couple of things that I just can't let go of. That's exactly what He wants you to do. Let go of those things that you can't let go of. So this is where you're going to catch the flack. Do you understand what I mean by flack? Yeah. You know, you're flying a bombing mission over Germany. What are they doing? They're shooting at you. You know, that's flack. Well, the devil's going to shoot at you, especially when you have the knowledge to overcome him and understand that he's already defeated, that he is not even on the radar scope anymore. And when you get to that point in your life and you can say, Jesus, handle that for me. And he has to go. No, he doesn't want to be tangled up in that. See, he knows he's lost. He knows he's had it. All he has is a short period of time to deceive, to kill, steal, and destroy. And that's all he's interested in. But he wants you to go down in flames too. He wants to take you with him so he can thumb his nose at God or whatever. That's the thing that's totally ridiculous to me, is how stupid the devil is. Amen. It's not, I mean, he's got the wisdom of all the ages. He's seen every man. He's talked to all of us. He's done all these things. And yet, some of them will give him a foothold. Some of them won't have anything to do with him. And some over here will actually give him a very hard time by calling upon the name of Jesus and getting rid of him where he needs to be, in outer darkness. Okay? The devil is not your problem. You are your own worst enemy. Amen. Jesus' words here are tough and sobering. We all fall short, but must honestly work at applying them to our hearts. Is there any relationship that comes ahead of Christ in your life? Any? Wrong. Get rid of it. If He is first, then obviously you will be spending consistently more time alone with Him in word, in prayer, and in devotion. You will be fellowshipping with Him every day. You won't allow any other relationship to draw you away from obedience to Him. You will confess and forsake every sin that hinders fellowship with Him. Do you do that? Yes. I have to talk to the devil all the time. Yes. I don't know about you guys, but I could be sitting there minding my own business, and I'm telling you what? I can't even say what I thought. It's just so disgusting. And I go, whoa! No! A lot of times I say it out loud because I want him to make sure that he hears me. In the name of Jesus. And boy, he leaves when I do that. And then I can have my thoughts about kneeling under the cross, looking up at Jesus on that cross. And I can have my thoughts. And I can understand his love. God so loved the world that he gave his only begotten Son. And I can concentrate on those things of discipleship, of fellowship to God through Jesus Christ. I can love on Jesus instead of always having to think those bad thoughts. We have to learn how to cast down vain and wicked imaginations. That's the problem. If you can think it, you can do it. Okay. Is he the Lord of your plans, your thoughts, and all that you do? Or could you selfishly be clinging to your plans, your way, instead of seeking to please him in all things? Come on, don't holler at me. I'm just asking you a question. Oh, the silence is golden here. If you don't hate your own life and daily carry your cross, you're not a disciple. It's like if you practice sin, you're a sinner. Okay, that's what I'm talking about. Same level. Is he Lord of your finances and possessions? Does he own it all? Would you cash it all in and get it, put it in the plate if he asked you to? Huh? That's right. All comes from him. And he's given us 90% to manage. How about that? Are you faithful in managing these things for his purposes? Do you give generously and faithfully to his work? Or could the love of money be choking out the word in your life? Salvation is absolutely free. But once you receive it, it costs you everything. That's what I'm trying to tell you. To truly follow Christ, we must consider the cost and put him above everything else. The Bible says, he who has ears, let him hear. Finishing is winning. There is no room for any compromise on any issue that will pull you further away from God and Jesus Christ, his Son. That's why we have the Holy Spirit, so we can have that conviction and stay away from that trash. Faith is the pathway to righteousness. How many people in here believe they have faith? How many people in here would like to have more faith? Stand to your feet.
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1: Hello, hello, and welcome, everyone. I'm Dr. Susan, and this is his prayer for you. May I always remind you, we pray for you many times a day. And when you share prayer requests, we stand with you. We know the Father loves you. We know his heart is huge for you. It's huge. There is absolutely no end to it. Paul tells the church at Ephesus that God's love, it's beyond comprehension. The heights, the depths, the widths, the breadths of his love, it's exceedingly above and beyond anything we can imagine. And he tells the church of Corinth, eye has not seen, ears never heard, the human mind has never conceived what God has prepared for those who love him. So we agree with Jesus' prayers over you that you'll have the power to believe and the power to receive all the love he has for you. Jesus simply wants to be in oneness with you, a relationship with you. He wants to walk with you. As we've been talking this month, he wants you to walk the same journey that he did. When in Luke chapter 2, verse 40, it describes to us that as he moved from child to teenager to man, that he grew strong, which means strong in his soul and in his spirit. And he grew strong because of two things. One, he focused on wisdom, not wisdom as the world defines it or as man defines it, but that particular word is the wisdom for knowing how to relate to the Father God in every moment. To say, Father, what decision is best? How do I love? How do I forgive? How do I handle this stress? That you learn that he wants to be in oneness with you and help you in every moment. And the second thing this verse reveals to us is that as Jesus was growing, he grew in grace, which is the belief. The belief that the Father's heart is so full of love for you. He freely and abundantly wants to release to you every need met. And that really is the only hint we have as to what prepared Jesus to be the only human being in the history of the world to live without sin. And Hebrews 4, 16 and following says he was tempted to sin and do wrong things, but he had learned to lean into the wisdom of God. Father, what do I do with this thought? What do I do with this temptation? Give me strength. And he had leaned into knowing the Father freely wants to just pour whatever help you need. You ask and receive and I will send. So when Jesus steps into his ministry as an adult, he experiences a suddenly. And the Holy Spirit comes upon him. And the Gospels tell us that when he went to be baptized, to go under the water as a symbolic, prophetic act that I'm leaving my old life behind and I'm rising up to have a new life, that when he did that, the Holy Spirit from heaven came upon him and that he went forth in power. Scripture even tells us that then the Holy Spirit led him to the next step. And then the time came for the next step. Jesus didn't come on earth to do the ministry by himself. He came to do it in partnership with others. And so his next step was to choose his partners, or to choose his disciples. The Gospel of John tells us an interesting story about those disciples. So let me read it to you. Two disciples, verse 37, who had heard John say, "Behold the Lamb of God," and pointing to Jesus, they followed Jesus. They must have been very curious. They're following him, but they're a little hesitant. They're not really talking to him, just kind of following. So Jesus turns around and says to them, "What are you seeking?" And they said, "Rabbi, where are you staying?" And he said, "Well, come and you'll see." So they walked with him, and they saw where he was staying, and they stayed there with him that day until about the 10th hour, which was late at night. And one of the two who heard John spoke and followed Jesus was Andrew, Simon Peter's brother. He ran and found his brother Simon and said, "We found the Messiah." And he brought Simon to Jesus. And when Jesus saw Simon, he said, No. The world calls you Simon, but you shall be called Cephas, which means Peter, which means the rock." And then the next day, Jesus goes to Galilee, verse 43. He found Philip, and he said, "Philip, follow me." Now, Philip was from Bethsaida, which was the same place of Andrew and Peter. Philip found Nathanael and said, "We have found him of whom Moses and the law and the prophets wrote, Jesus of Nazareth, the son of Joseph." Nathanael said, "Can anything good come out of Nazareth?" Philip said, "Just come and see." Jesus saw Nathanael come toward him and said, "Behold, a true Israelite in whom there is no deceit." Nathanael said to him, "How do you know me?" And Jesus answered, "Before Philip called you, I saw you in the Spirit. You were sitting under a fig tree." Nathanael said, "Rabbi, you are the Son of God. You are the King of Israel." And if we went on and we read the story of all the disciples, we would see a marvelous thing. They were like you and me. They were not perfect. But Jesus saw who they really were. Just like with Simon, he said, "Wait a minute, you're not Simon. You're not who the world has always told you you are. I'm giving you a new name. Your name's Peter. You're going to be a rock. You're solid." And when Nathanael comes up, he goes, "Nathanael, I see you. In the Spirit, the Father showed me when you were having a prayer time under a fig tree. And I heard that you said, nothing good can come from Nazareth. But I liked that you were honest. I saw there was no deceit in you." And so he chooses these disciples, and some are fishermen. Some are business people. Some are government tax collectors. They were a hodgepodge of people that he wanted to do the journey with. He went looking for them. He went looking for them. And when they saw him and they then started following him, he opened his arms widely and said, "Sure, come walk with me. Come be with me." They didn't have to do anything, prove anything. They didn't even have to have a special education. They didn't need anything except hunger. Curiosity, hunger. To say, "No, there's something different here. I want more in life. I think you're the Son of God. And if you're the Messiah we've always heard about, you're the one I want to walk with. You're the only one in all the religions of the world that ever has a voice of love and hope. You're the only voice. No other religion has it. If you're the true Messiah, I want to walk with you. So Jesus invited them. And they stayed together every day, 24 hours a day, 7 days a week. They ate meals together. They shared families. They did ministry together. And they watched how Jesus did life. And they saw that he leaned into true wisdom of wanting to know what Father God wanted. They saw the oneness between him and the Father. Jesus would say, oh, I'm just saying what the Father said, and I just do what I hear him say. In other words, I'm in such close oneness with God. We do life together, and he helps me in every situation. And when they watched him heal the multitudes, in Matthew 14:14, it just says he was moved with compassion and grace, and he healed them all because he had grown in the grace of God, knowing that Father God just loves everybody and wants to help everybody. No qualifiers. Just receive. And so the disciples were now growing the same way Jesus did as a little boy and a teenager in Luke 2:40. They're growing in wisdom, watching how he relates to God, depends on him, watching him grow in grace and love. He went looking for them and they responded. There's a parable in Matthew chapter 13 that describes it better than I ever could. It's in verse 44. It says, the kingdom of heaven is like a treasure hidden in a field, and when a man's found it, he covers it up, and in his joy he goes and he sells everything to buy that field. You are that treasure hidden in a field to Jesus. And when he came on this earth, he gave everything. His life, his blood, so he could turn around as the Lamb of God and say, come follow me. I have purchased your sins, your regrets, your misgivings, your pain, your wounds. I can carry that. I can heal you of that by the power of my love. You are the hidden treasure to him. And he sees who you really are. Sometimes the things of the world cover up who we really are. We don't even know who we really are sometimes. But Jesus says, no, I'm going to dig into the field of your life. And I know deep down inside you there's a treasure of a man. There's a treasure of a woman. And I'm going to pull that treasure up, get all the dirt of this world off of it. And you're going to become brand new. And I'm going to keep making you new and keep growing you in wisdom and grace as we grow in oneness and love. And as you grow in the power to believe just how much I love you. And you grow to where my love so saturates you, there is peace and health inside of you and love in your heart for others. I am the Son of the living God. I alone am the Messiah. I alone can do this. And even now, Jesus is praying for you that you will say, yes, Jesus, take me higher to be your disciple. So before you go to bed and when you get up in the morning, say, Jesus, I agree with how you're praying for me. Take me higher as your disciple.
2: 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Oh my goodness, I'm excited and delighted to be here with you all today. And the word that God has dropped into my spirit will bless your life tremendously. 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And it is going to be powerful and exciting. Let me give you the word for today. Jeremiah 29 and 13. The word says, "You will seek me and find me when you seek me with all of your heart." Hallelujah. We have to seek God with everything. As we go into 2021, we have to go in with the right mindset. We have to go in with the right attitude. We have to go into 2021 truly trusting and believing that God is who he said he is. We have to go in, as we talked last week, having that unstoppable faith. And this week, we have to go in seeking God with everything that is within us. We have to seek him. We have to praise him. We have to worship him and honor him. God has so much for his children. And in this hour, we have to position ourselves to receive what God has for us. Oh my, I have a word for you today that is going to bless you. I remember a time when I was not seeking God for the right reasons. I was seeking God because I simply was afraid that if I didn't seek him, he would get me. I didn't have the right mindset. And when I found out that when you desire to have a relationship with the Lord, when you have a hunger from the inside, from your heart to be with the Father, that changes everything. He's no longer scary, but he's actually someone you look forward to being in the presence of. I now love being in the presence of God, where before I did it out of guilt and out of fear. And now it is an honor and a privilege to get up every day seeking him with my whole heart. That means when you seek God with a whole heart, that means you forgive those that have come up against you. You forgive those that may have betrayed you. You forgive those who may not be saying nice things about you. You forgive them. Why? Because God has forgiven us of all of our sins. It doesn't mean that you have to go back and reconnect to them, but you do have to forgive them. We have to go to the Lord with a pure heart and clean hands, as he tells us in Psalms 51. I have to ask him daily to create in me a pure heart so that my heart is right before God. When your heart is right before God, there's nothing that can stop the call of God on your life, the will of God for your life, when your heart is right with God. So we have to desire to seek him. We have to desire to find him. God is wherever we are. He is omnipresent, and he can be with all of us at the exact same time. So we're not bothering God when we go to God. We're not bothering God when we call on his name. We're not bothering God when we're seeking his face. Don't just seek the hand of God, but seek God's face. That means don't just go to God for what you can get. Go to God because that's how he created us. He created us. Remember, when he created Adam and Eve, he created them because he wanted to be in relationship with them. And nothing has changed. God still wants to be in a relationship with each and every one of us. So when you're seeking him, you're going to find him. When you call on his name, he's going to respond. When you lift your hands, he's going to be there to surround with his angels all around you. God is going to be there to love on you, to hold you up, to keep you in the midst of trials and tribulations. God will be there when things look rough and things look hard. He says, "I will never forsake you. I'll never leave you, nor shall I forsake you." And God means just that. So we have to want to, we have to desire to seek him. God is not the type that's going to make you seek him. He understands that he is good. Amen. God is good. He is good. He knows he is super fantastic. So he's not going to force us, but we should automatically have a desire to be in the presence of God, not just on Sunday and not just for Bible study, but we should desire to be with God each and every day of our life. I challenge each one of you to spend 2 hours and 40 minutes per day with the Lord. That's 10% of your day. Spend 2 hours and 40 minutes with him every single day and watch and see, won't your life increase? Within that 2 hours and 40 minutes every day, you can worship him, you can read your Bible, you can watch watch sermons on TV. You can just talk to people, encourage them, and let them know how much God loves them. But spend 2 hours and 40 minutes seeking Him every day, talking to Him, worshiping Him, and praising Him every single day. And watch and see, doesn't your life completely change for the good? Oh my, God has something super fantastic for you in 2021. Eyes have not seen, ears have not heard. God is going to do some amazing things for each and every one of us. I've got to seek Him with my everything. Today's sermon, if I haven't told you, is seek Him like you've never sought after Him before. Seek Him like you've never sought after Him before. You may say, well, Pastor T, you know, I've gone to church before and I just didn't feel anything. And I want to challenge you today. I want to challenge you today and tell you, I want to encourage you, accept this challenge and take the 2 hour and 40 minute challenge and spend time with God and watch and see, won't your relationship with God improve? Won't it get better than ever before? I'm telling you, when the Lord saved me, one of the things that He saved me, oh my God, I went to God so many times and I ran from Him, then I would go back to Him. And when I went back to Him in 1996 and I said, God, I need you. God, if this thing called life is not going to work out for me, I'm just tired of it. I just can't keep doing it. And I sought after God. I purchased a Bible and I read everything in red because I knew that I had not been the best person that I could be. And I was simply amazed that God would love someone like me. Somebody on here today that's listening to this broadcast, you're wondering the same thing. How can God love someone like you? Well, let me tell you how He can love someone like you. Because He created you. You are His child. That's the thing about God. When we mess up, we're still His children. God never walks away from us. He'll allow us to go through some things and He'll get on us, but God will never walk away from us. As long as you call on His name and as long as you're trying to get back to His mercy and His grace, the only way God will walk away from you is if you curse the Spirit of the Lord and you walk away yourself. But God is still going to be there waiting on you to come back to Him because He has some great things in store for each and every one of His children. I believe that with everything that is within me. God has some amazing things for you. You have to get in position to hear what God has to say for you in this hour. Stop running from God and run to God. You know, many times when we go through various things, we try to run from Him. And God says, in this hour, I want you to run to me. Come to me because I have something for you. I'm going to completely change your life and put you in the place that you never thought God would put you. Eyes have not seen. I'm telling y'all, ears have not heard what God has in store for those that truly seek Him in this season. Don't get caught up in what you hear on the news, but get caught up in God's word and in the revelation of God's word. God is going to give you the truth and God will tell you what's about to go down before it even happens because God does not want any of us to get caught off guard. So you have to seek Him with everything. You have to be His presence. You can't run from God. And when you seek Him with your heart and with everything that is within you, God will be in the midst. The Bible says where two or more are gathered in His name, He shall be in the midst. God is with us right now, and He's speaking to each and every one of us. He's speaking to our hearts, and God is saying, come back to me. Come closer than you've ever been before. Don't be afraid of me. Don't run away from me, but come and let me give you rest. Come and let me speak to your hearts. Come because I have something for you. Come because I am your creator. He is the Omega. He's the Alpha and the Omega. God is the beginning and the end. There is nothing that we can do without God. But with God, we can do everything. Amen, somebody. We can do everything. We're coming from Jeremiah 29 and 13. There is nothing that God will withhold from those that truly love Him and are truly and earnestly seeking Him. Seek God when you don't understand what's going on. Seek God when your world is upside down. Seek God when everything is right in your life. When the money's right, The family's right, your mind is right, still seek God. And when things are upside down, seek God. We should seek Him all the time. Many times we go to God when we need something, and we need to be with Him all the time. If you will stay with God all the time, you won't have to keep running back to God, because He'll be there all the time waiting on you. Amen. God is waiting on us just to tell Him what it is that we need. I tell you, I appreciate each and every one of you for joining. This show will be on every Sunday. Again, I am Dr. Thomasine Pickens from San Antonio, Texas. I'm also a personal life, career, and transitional coach, and I have a weekly mentorship class. We have classes on Wednesday, and then we have workshops on Saturday. You can get that information from me by calling in to me at 877-726-2248. I'll give you my number again, 877-726-2248. And schedule an appointment with me, and I'll give you all the necessary information. I want to do life with you. I want to help you to live your life on purpose and live the life that God created for you. I know as we go through this journey of life, many times we get confused and we get distracted and we get off track, but I want to help you to get back on the track that God has for you so that you can finish all the assignments that God has single-handedly selected for you to finish. Before you came to the earth realm, God had an assignment on your life, and God has some things for you to do. Nobody else can do it but you. So join me here on Sundays and join my groups on Wednesday and on Saturday. Like I said, I'm with the Real Life Coaching Center and also Real Work Ministry and the coaching aspect of it, the business. I am a believer, so everything is based on God's word. I can't do anything without the word of God. God's word is our foundation, and that's where many people go wrong. They try to do business and leave God out of the business, and if you leave God out of anything, it will simply not work. And so I encourage you to get connected to people, even in the business realm. Get connected to people who believe in God, who's not afraid to say that they believe in God, and who live a life that glorifies Him. We have to make sure that our lives glorify Him. That doesn't mean we're not going to make any mistakes, but that does mean that when we do make a mistake, we're going to quickly repent and get back in place and get back in position and continue our journey with God. Oh, it is a delight to be here with you all, and I'm so excited that the sermons that are going to be coming forth will truly bless your life. Please write into us. My mailing address is P.O. Box 760642, San Antonio, Texas 78245. I'll give that to you again. You can write into us at P.O. Box 760642, San Antonio, Texas 78245, and we will respond back to you. Thank you so much for being a part of my life, being a part of my journey. It is such an honor and a privilege to be here with you guys and speaking the truth, God's word. Seek Him. Seek God in every area of your life. You can't just seek Him in one area. You have to seek Him in every area, in your health, in your wealth, in your relationships, in your mindset. You have to keep God first in everything. And when you keep Him first, when you make God first, I promise you, when you make Him first, He will bless everything in your life. When you make Him first, when you give Him that 2 hours and 40 minutes a day, I promise you, God will speak to you like you have never imagined. God will show you some things that you never thought He would show you. God will do some things just for you because you trusted Him and you're believing in Him. Oh my God, I just thank you, Lord God, from the bottom of my heart for using us for a time as this. Let us pray. Heavenly Father, thank you for being who you are. Thank you, Lord God, for being everything that we need, Father God. Lord, we just exalt you right now. We praise you and we honor you, Father God. We love you, Lord God. Pull us closer to you, Father God. Teach us how to love you on a whole nother level, Lord God. Teach us how to seek you on a whole nother level, Lord God. Father God, we give you the praise, glory, and honor. In Jesus' name, amen.
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3: Welcome to Daphna's Weekly Bible Study. It's so good to have you. Today is the day the Lord has made, and we are rejoicing, and we are glad in it, even in the midst of this pandemic. We are thankful, and we are giving praise to our Lord Jesus Christ. We thank Him today for answered prayer. We thank Him for His healing hand. We thank Him for meeting financial needs and lifting our burdens, because Calvary, the cross, is our burden. Jesus went there as our burden bearer, and our burdens are lifted at Calvary. We are starting a study today on the book of Ephesians. We just finished the book of Galatians, and now we're starting verse by verse in the book of Ephesians. One of the things that we're going to do with each of these broadcasts, because Ephesians, if you can take two words throughout the whole book of Ephesians, it talks about our being in Christ, our position of being in Him. And we're taught so many places that our lives are hid in Him. What a wonderful thing to think about as we face these day-to-day life experiences that we are all enjoying now, that our position is in Christ. So we're going to start our time together with what I call the morning act of faith. That can be the evening act of faith or the midnight act of faith. But this is what it says. And I've used this for years. It's a confession that I make. I believe in the Son of God. Therefore, I am in Him, having redemption through His blood and life by His Spirit. He is in me, and all fullness is in Him. To Him I belong by creation, conquest, purchase, and self-surrender. And to me He belongs for all my hourly needs. There's no cloud between my Lord and me. There is no difficulty inward or outward where He is not ready, which He is not ready to meet in me today. I believe, that's a confession, I believe I have received not the spirit of fearfulness, but of power, but of love, and of a sound mind. The Lord is my keeper. And Father, we bless Your holy name today as we make this our prayer and confession together. And may the Lord bless you. Now turning your Bibles to Ephesians

position in Christ, which is a position of rest. Rest. And that's a beautiful word right now for all of us. And we're going to look at it in two ways. We're going to look at the saints that are alive, and then we're going to look at how rich the riches that we have in Christ Jesus. We're going to look at verses 1 through 3, and then verses 1 through 14. And we'll see how we proceed. We're going to take our time, and we're going to read these scriptures, and then we're going to make some comments, and we will continue this study until we do a verse-by-verse study of the book of Ephesians. So be sure and try to join us for each time that we're together. Beginning with chapter 1, verse 1, Paul, an apostle of Jesus Christ, by the will of God, to the saints which are in Ephesus, and to the faithful that are in Christ Jesus. Grace be to you and peace from God our Father and from the Lord Jesus Christ. Blessed be the God and Father of our Lord Jesus Christ, who has blessed us with all spiritual blessings in heavenly places in Christ Jesus. So, the overall theme of the book of Ephesians is the believer's victory in Jesus Christ. The book of Joshua in the Old Testament is the story of Israel's victory from Egypt. We have unlimited spiritual wealth at our disposal. And one, there's a story that's told of a lady by the name of Hetty Green, who died in 1916, leaving an estate valued at over $100 million. Even though she was very rich, she lived as a pauper. In fact, she died because she delayed in seeking medical attention, probably because she didn't want to pay the medical bill. And she was looking, as a matter of fact, for a free clinic. But is Hetty Green an example of too many Christians today? We have limitless spiritual wealth at our disposal, yet we live like paupers. And the book of Ephesians will take us through the victories that are ours in Christ Jesus. All was bought and paid for at the cross, and Jesus was the Lamb of God. So this study is divided into verses, and we will look at each verse and chapter. And for the purpose of this study, we have divided Ephesians into three major subjects: sit, walk, and stand. Sit is our position of rest in Christ. Walk is our position and relationships to the world. And stand is our position of warfare. We are in the army now. And this should give us an idea of what we will be studying in this book of Ephesians. And so we are in chapter 1, and we'll be covering probably verses 1 through 14 today. Now, the first word, Paul, an apostle, most of us immediately identify Paul. We know he was first named Saul, probably after King Saul in the Old Testament. He was a Jew. He was born in the Jewish tribe of Benjamin, and he was from the city of Tarsus. He was obedient to the whole law, and he faithfully served God. He became the leader of the anti-Christian movement in Jerusalem in Acts 9, 1, verses 1 and 2 tells us that story. But in the midst of persecuting the Christians, God got his attention on the road to Damascus, and the Spirit of God blinded him, and he was converted. And he was called to take the gospel to the Gentiles. Praise the Lord. Now, Saul of Tarsus became Paul, the apostle to the Gentile. And the book of Acts records three missionary journeys throughout the Roman Empire. This is one of the most evangelistic endeavors in church history. It was about the year AD 53 when Paul first ministered in Ephesus, but he did not remain there.
2 years later, on his

Third missionary journey, Paul stayed in Ephesus for 2 years and saw the vast area evangelized. Ephesus was a very strong city on the western coast of Asia Minor. In fact, it was a capital city. It was very important. It was a very important trade center. And at this time, the city had a population of about 300,000 people. So it was a bustling city. And they boasted about their amphitheater that seated about 25,000 people. So during these years, there was a strong church in Ephesus that was dedicated to the worship of Diana. Do you think that he might have been challenged by evangelizing in a pagan city? Remember Nineveh and how afraid Jonah was to go to Nineveh? Well, Paul was in a city now that they worshipped an idol by the name of Diana. She was a Roman moon goddess, and she was made of wood. And in Acts chapter 19 and verse 24, it talks about the models were made of silver by Demetrius and others. So when Paul came preaching Jesus, then it interrupted their economy because people stopped buying little wooden and silver dolls of Diana to worship. Diana was her Roman name, and she was ranked as one of the seven wonders of the ancient world. She was the daughter of Zeus, and she was known as the moon goddess and the goddess for hunting. The Ephesians were very proud of their temple, which was supported by by stone columns. And it was nearly 10 years later when Paul wrote to his beloved friends in Ephesus. He was a prisoner in Rome when he wrote this book back to them. And he wanted to share the great truths that God had taught him concerning Christ and his church. He was in a Roman prison, and it was about AD 67. Though Paul was on trial for his life, he was concerned about the spiritual needs of the churches he had founded. It's often said about the Apostle Paul that Paul was in prison, but was never a prisoner. Paul always talked about his freedom. Now, the second word here, it identifies Paul. It starts with Paul, and we've talked about him. Now, he's an apostle. The second word is apostle. Now, the apostle means one sent or sent with a commission. He had an obligation to teach them the word of God and to build them up in their faith. The original apostles were the 12 disciples that Jesus called. Paul was the called apostle to the Gentiles. Now, our position today, right now, is going to be our position in Christ or our position of rest. What does he call the people in Ephesus? He calls them saints. Now, I think that's interesting. You are a saint. He didn't call them saints because they were perfect in their behavior. He called them saints because of their position in Christ. When they had believed on the Lord Jesus Christ, they had been taken out of the lineage of Adam and put in the lineage of Jesus Christ. We are in Christ Jesus. 9 times in this book, he calls the believer saints. And I will call you, but you are a saint today. These saints were alive. They were not dead. Usually when we hear saint, it's referred to a dead person. But these people are alive, not dead. They had been dead in their trespasses and sins, but they were made alive into Christ Jesus through grace by faith, or by faith through grace. All right, so the word saint is one of the many times that it's used in the New Testament to refer to or describe one who has trusted Jesus Christ as Savior. Have you trusted Jesus as your Savior today? That's the most important question you'll ever answer. Does he live in you? Is your life hid in him? The word saint means one that has been set apart. Saint does not mean sinless perfection. You will still make mistakes and still sin, but we are set apart
through our faith in Christ Jesus. And it is related to the word sanctify, which means set apart. So the most important question as we start this study, have you been set apart? Is your life hid in Christ? If not, call on the name of the Lord now. Ask him to come into your heart and save you and make you a saint in the name of Jesus.

0: Welcome back to another edition of A Call to Love, where we are learning through the journey how to love one another, how to love ourselves, and how to just fall in love and receive His love.
1: Yeah.
0: And so I am Matt. I'm here with my beautiful wife, Rachel.
1: Here I am.
0: And we're excited. We're excited to be with you. We're excited to just dig it up and see what happens.
1: Yes.
0: So, let me pray and we'll get going. Holy Spirit, I ask that our joy would be complete. I ask, Lord, that we would see you in new ways, that we would be deeply impacted. In the name of Jesus, I ask, Holy Spirit, that you would begin to stir up a renewed passion for you. That passion would rise. That we would feel the passion just brimming within us. Mm. That just as Jesus did when he danced and he twirled, that we would be overcome with passion for you.
1: Yeah.
0: We love you and we thank you. It's in your name we pray. Amen.
1: Amen.
0: Whew. Yeah. We're going to be in John 15 today. I have felt this hankering in my heart to talk through this, and I thought, what better space than here? So in John 15, there's this interesting section where Jesus, some call this Jesus' dissertation, Jesus' teaching, Jesus' framework for the Holy Spirit. He's introducing to a group of disciples that are in the midst of a lot of cultural tension. What I mean by that is these disciples have a phrase here in the West, have hitched their wagon. They've they've picked their team, and their team Jesus. And sometimes they don't always know why they picked Team Jesus. They just know that they're on Team Jesus. And Jesus comes, and they think that Jesus is going to come, and he's going to win over the people of Israel, and then they're going to storm the gates and take the city of Jerusalem by force and kick the Romans out. And instead, what Jesus tends to do is he tends to stir up the passions of his own people. And what I mean by that, and this is funny, this is how it happens. Anytime someone is radically in love, this could be in a marriage, this could be in relationship with the Lord, this could be someone who's radically in love with life, there tends to be two camps that emerge in their lives. One of them is, oh my goodness, I love the way you love, I love the way you have zeal and passion for life, teach me what you're doing. And equally, there's a group of people that can raise up and they say, well, what? You've got no secrets I don't have. Why is everybody looking at you? And there's an accusation and a judgment that can rise up.
1: Mm-hmm.
0: So you've got Jesus, who is radically in love with the Father.
1: Yeah.
0: I mean, just enamored by this God. He's just wrecked by him. And he walks into a city. And because he is radically in love with God, he feels the compassion of God for the people that are broken and hurting. And within every city, there's two types of people that work themselves to the surface. There's one group that says, oh, Jesus, I need a touch.
1: Yeah.
0: Come be with me.
1: Yeah.
0: And there's another group that comes and is constantly trying to disprove why this radical love isn't the way of God.
1: Right. Must be crazy.
0: Mm-hmm. And so I love this language that as Jesus has thoroughly infuriated the religious leaders of the day, his disciples who have hitched themselves to this wagon are looking at Jesus like, well, what are we going to do when you keep telling us you're going to leave us? Then what are we going to do? They have no paradigm because Jesus has stirred it up. And they're thinking, there's no way. What am I going to do? If you leave, what do we have? And Jesus begins to talk to them about, no, I'm sending you the helper. You want me to leave because I'm giving you the helper who's going to lead you into all truth. The truth is going to set you free. No longer is it going to be you feasting on my radical love. You are going to be radically touched by love himself.
1: Ah, what an incredible introduction.
0: Isn't that amazing?
1: The Holy Spirit, yeah.
0: And so we're in this, this is the framework we're in. And so he's already said here at the end of 14, he says, peace I leave with you. And then this profound thing that I keep coming back to. Jesus, he doesn't just say peace, shalom I leave to you. He says, my peace, this is 14:27. He says, my peace I give to you. Right? He is literally leaving him the peace he has had to carry, such a deep well of peace. Because everywhere he goes, he's stirring up controversy. He's like stumbling into that glory, right?
1: Right, right?
0: He says, no, no, no. The peace that has sustained me, I'm going to give it to you as a gift. And then 15 opens up and he's basically teaching them, this is how you're going to navigate this. Abide in the vine. I am the true vine. My Father is the vine dresser, right? And he's saying, listen, just abide with him. Be with him. Rest with him. The Hebrew word for wait is to entwine yourself with, right? Just entwine yourself. Wait on the Lord. And he will do everything that you're watching me. He's going to do all of this and more, I promise you. I'm going to give you the helper that's going to lead you and teach you how to do this. But the verse that I want to hit on, right, is this verse 11 of chapter 15. Jesus says, these things I have spoken to you, that my joy may remain in you, and that your joy may be full, or your joy may be complete. And I want to pause here and talk through this, that there's the context here. These things I have spoken to you. If you look, this is so fun. If you look at the end of chapter 14, verse 31, Jesus says to the disciples, but that the world may know that I love the Father, and as the Father gave me commandment, so I do. And then there's this phrase that says, arise, let us go from here. But that word there, arise, in the Greek, it literally is used in battle array. It's used as an army, like arise up is what it's used for. That's its predominant use. So when he says, arise, let us go from here, he's literally saying, arise, let us go into warfare.
1: Wow.
0: That's what he's saying. And then the next context is he's describing what warfare looks like. Abide in the vine. You want to be in warfare? Here's how you do it. Tuck in tight with the Father. Just tuck in, let him cover you, let him love on you, let him lead you into the specific battles that he's ordained for you, and then from that place, you will find that you are the most successful warrior that ever walked the face of the earth. And so this is the context here. So the context of all of this section, these things I have spoken to you, he's talking about it in the context of spiritual warfare, which is what he's modeled to these disciples for 3 years.
1: Yes.
0: Every time you stumble into something and you are just carrying the atmosphere of heaven with you, you are just feasting on who God actually is, you are going to discover that groups in opposition arise, not because you did anything right or wrong, but because they are arising against the very spirit that you have come into agreement with. Does that make sense?
1: Mm-hmm.
0: And so Jesus says, these things I have spoken. I've told you about abiding. I've told you about how to do warfare. Why? That my joy may remain in you. That my joy may remain in you, and that your joy may be full. That if we remember back on the stories of the gospel, you know, when Jesus would come into a city, inevitably what would happen was is he would find a house to go have dinner at, and literally people would flock to him because of what he carried and who he was.
1: Wow.
0: The joy that he carried was a magnet, to the point that the Pharisees, that was one of the accusations, your friend was sinners. They called him a drunkard, right? Why? Because people that were broken and full of sin found something of joy in him that radically broke off their perceptions of who God was.
1: Mm-hmm.
0: And so he says, I've told you these things about abiding and about warfare so that the very joy that has been a magnet to a broken world, the very joy that has come and illuminated the darkness, that's my joy, I'm going to give it to you in its fullness. Mm. That the joy that you carry, the joy that is anchored into the life source of God the Father, it would be so full, it would be complete. Three times Jesus talks about, I have come that they may know joy, mm. and they may know it fully. That this embodiment, that is, Jesus has come that our joy would be so overflowing out of us that there ain't a one of us that would have to go look for ministry. The joy that we carry would awaken people's hearts to the fullness of who God is.
1: Yeah. So he's covered peace and joy and this helper.
0: Yeah.
1: What amazing gifts.
0: Yeah. And it's all rooted in this. And I love this language. Is there sometimes as I'm eating, I'm going to use this illustration again, as I'm eating from the tree of the knowledge of good and evil, I can begin to accumulate, well, I've got to have more joy. I've got to have more hope. I've got to have more peace. And I can actually go into my flesh and begin to try and fill myself with these things. Mm-hmm. And Jesus' whole paradigm here is about, that's not warfare. You're actually, that's where the demonic feast. Warfare looks like you abiding.
1: Mm, yes.
0: Warfare looks like you resting. Because I love this language. Rachel and I have been talking about this quite a bit, that when in Hebrews it says that Jesus is the author and the perfecter of our faith. And how often in my places where I don't always know how to receive the love of God, or I'm still learning how to receive the love of God, in those places where my longings are still, I don't know how to receive his delight, I can default to places of performance. I can default to places of I need to fix this, rather than places of abiding and trusting that Jesus actually is the author and the perfecter of my faith.
1: Which the picture of him being the vine and us being the branches is so descriptive, because the branch just trusts that the life source of the vine will provide to it everything that it needs.
0: I love it.
1: And so here we are submitting and surrendering to him being our life source and him providing the peace from his very own heart and the joy.
0: Oh, it's so good. And so after everything in that first century, right, the church is just exploding. And there's not a one of those disciples that would say, oh, it's exploding because of my teaching, or it's exploding because of the ministry that I have. None of that. Revelation sums it up in Revelation 12, where it says, they were saved by the blood of the Lamb and the word of the testimony. How Jesus is transforming you and what you're seeing Jesus do. And then that last clause, because they did not love their lives to the death.
1: Wow.
0: And this place of like, so all of this abiding, all of this, he's the author and the perfecter of our faith, is in the context of us learning to trust the Lord in such a way that yielding to him,
1: yes,
0: becomes the only activity that I do.
1: Yes.
0: As I yield to his longings, and then he empowers me to walk out the blood of the Lamb, the word of the testimony, because I have not loved my life to the death.
1: Right. And I'm willing to put aside my own understanding, yes, in order to lean into the mystery that he knows,
0: yes,
1: far more.
0: And so we just speak life into the fact that these things he has said to you,
1: yeah,
0: that your joy, that his joy would be in you and that your joy would be complete.
1: Amen.
0: We bless you in this season to know joy, to know his joy that anchors your heart in the fullness of salvation.

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1: Welcome to Beyond Words with Dr. William Campbell. Awakening the world to the power of God's Word. And now, here is your host, Dr. William Campbell.
2: We welcome you to Beyond Words, where we seek to move beyond just talking about biblical truths to living them. And nothing could be more important than understanding how the life ahead affects our life today. Without hope, it's hard to walk the path of this life. And so we have with us Ken Boa. Ken loves to dig deeply into topics around the Christian faith and how to live it out in the world. He has studied with a PhD from New York University and Doctor of Philosophy, also from University of Oxford in England. Ken has taken so many topics and brought them out to the public through his website, kenboa.org. That's kenboa, B-O-A.org. And I highly recommend you check out his resources. And he wrote a book called Sense and Nonsense about Heaven and Hell. And we're going to think some about what makes sense about the life beyond with Ken's help today. And we're glad you're with us to do that. And Ken, thank you for being with us.
3: Delighted to be with you today.
2: And Ken, I know you're going to be speaking around the corner on July 25 to 27 at The Cove. That's here in North Carolina. It's near to us at the Billy Graham Center. And you'll be talking about something also that we're going to wrap into our conversation. If the life to come is so glorious and so wonderful, how does that impact us today, especially how do we finish well? And I think that's your topic, right, at The Cove, finishing well?
3: Yes, I'm going to be speaking about relationships, loving God completely, loving ourselves correctly, and then loving others compassionately, and then how to tie all that together in living and finishing well.
2: Listeners, I hope that this program gives you some interest to get out there and take 3 days to enjoy Ken's deep and rich teaching. So, Dr. Boa, as we think about the life beyond, your title is intriguing to me of one of your books, Sense and Nonsense About Heaven and Hell. And let's start this way. Right now, there's a lot of hype around things about those who have kind of stepped beyond the veil and come back again. So a whole movie's come out and a book about Heaven is for Real, for example. And yet, when I Google the topic heaven and I do reading and research, I find more than half of the books are all talking about people's afterlife experience. You know, should we build our theology on these kind of experiences? Ken, what do you think?
3: I think it would be a dangerous thing to just use anecdotal experiences that have various degrees of credibility to really craft a theology, a theological system. I think it always is wise from a top-down perspective to take revelation as the primary way in which we adjudicate, evaluate, discern what is truth and what is nonsense. And that's why we call the book, Rob Bowman and I, Sense and Nonsense About Heaven and Hell. We have another one about angels and demons, and it's significant to me that, as Paul puts it, speaking about his own experience of being caught up into what he calls the third heaven or paradise, inexpressible words which a man is not permitted to speak. And the surpassing greatness of the revelation was such that he actually had to receive a thorn in the flesh to keep him from exalting himself. This actually gives me a bit of caution then when I hear people telling details, particularly about heaven itself. Sometimes they'll be conflating maybe a near-death experience or something where they saw people encountering them, but they did not claim actually to be in heaven per se. So We have to evaluate that as well.
2: Now, another topic I just think of, and you feel free to guide us into the areas where people really get off track, but in our Western thought, we tend to think of heaven as this ethereal state with the clouds and the harps, and no one really wants to go there because we like the real world, you know, and yet Hebrew thought said there's a real body. Christ rose with something of substance. He could eat food, and we're going to have new bodies on a new heaven and new earth. Can you help us find our way through the confusion between the idea that it's just a spiritual thing and that there's something more ahead for us?
3: Yes. Your first point is interesting to me. There's a lot of ideas that people have in the popular mindset that are really quite unattractive about heaven, almost the idea of just laying around doing virtually nothing. There's a Gary Larson cartoon that describes this, where there's a man with wings on his back. I don't know where we get this idea, but so many people still suppose we have wings, like, for example, It's a Wonderful Life, where Clarence has to earn his wings. He's got his wings, he's got his halo, he's got his harp. Notice the kit. He's out on this cloud, and there's a caption that says, are there any magazines up here? And the whole point there is, what do you do here? And I think people's imagination is quite deficient. The scriptures are very specific about aspects about the resurrected body and about the nature of resurrected existence, whereby we actually engage in relationships with one another. Let me give you a description that I sometimes use of heaven that I try to help people have a better, more accurate vision of what this is like. I call it, one way of looking at heaven is endless creative activity without frustration to the glory of God.
2: Wow. Give us, if you don't mind, a little assessment of the popular book by Randy Alcorn, Heaven, where he, and I'm taking us to the second part of what I kind of brought up, he talks about heaven as being very real, but also both physical and spiritual, kind of more of the Hebrew mindset.
3: Yes. What he's trying to do is to correct this ethereal, disembodied, very vague notion of heaven. And he's trying to correct that by saying that, no, there is a very real resurrected existence that's not incorporeal. Many people, I suppose, have the notion that somehow there's a disconnect between the spiritual and the physical. And unlike the angels, who are essentially spiritual beings, we are embodied beings. We're incarnate beings. And the nature of the creation, though fallen, is illustrated by the fact that Jesus takes on human flesh and becomes one of us. And this shows us that the embodied state is not a bad one. In fact, the miracle and the wonder is that the second person of the Trinity is now an embodied, glorified being. And there's a deep mystery to the nature of Christ's resurrection body and ours as well. But we do have it very clear that though we, for example, may be disembodied if we die before the resurrection, still, we are ultimately going to be conjoined with our glorified resurrection body. This is very evident in 1 Thessalonians chapter 4. And so this is a very clear picture that we are going to be redeemed and resurrected. The whole person, their deepest self, spirit, soul, body, the whole person is going to be brought into conformity with the image of Christ, and brought into conformity with the glory of his own resurrected body, as Paul makes very clear in Philippians chapter 3 in verses 20 and 21.
2: Okay, so there is first this initial transitory state where we're caught up in spirit to be with the Lord in glory. And then when he returns, whether it's a lot of time or little time, it may pass very quickly for us, we're given our new redeemed bodies. Is that right?
3: Yes, and Paul is really trying to console the Thessalonians along those very lines, because they were finding out about, people were beginning to die. And as you know, sleep in Scripture is used as a euphemism for death. And he's talking about those who are asleep, and they're beginning to grieve. And as the question is, I don't want you to grieve as those who have no hope, because the point is that if he was going to bring those who have fallen asleep in Jesus, and he makes it very evident then that the Lord himself will descend, and we who are alive, the dead in Christ will rise first. And I see that they're with Christ, because Paul makes it clear in 2 Corinthians that this is just a transitory time. When we die, we're in the presence of the Lord. To be absent from the body is to be present with the Lord. It's not like we're going to be in some kind of soul sleep. We'll be in his presence. But still, Paul talks about this wonderful mystery that not all people will, in fact, die. In 1 Corinthians 15, I tell you a mystery, something previously unknown that has now been manifest. And then I connect 1 Corinthians 15 with this imagery here, that we who are alive and remain will be caught up together with him in the clouds to meet the Lord in the air. So it's the idea in that instance is that there is that imagery of people who are then caught up and resurrected, and in that context would be in the twinkling of an eye the shortest time that can be imagined at that period of time.
2: And before we go further on that idea of the caught up or the rapture, this transitory state, when I think about, let's say a listener has an Uncle Jack or an Aunt Mary or a mom or someone they deeply love, they want to know they're not just sleeping, they're in glory. But is this kind of waiting period for the new heaven and new earth? This could be seen as subjective, Ken, but there's probably scripture to inform us. Is it something better than just being in a limbo?
3: Yes, I think that's a mistake that people make, a limbo, a soul sleep, something like that. We're not aware. And this is why Paul says, no, actually, I prefer rather to be absent from the body and to be at home with the Lord. So it's a very important concept that we have, that we're going to be at home with the Lord, and therefore we have it as our ambition, whether at home or absent, be pleasing to Him. So we all have to appear before the judgment seat of Christ. So he's saying, look, we're going to be standing before Jesus. And my own view is that's another story as well, with the bema, the judgment seat, that this is a context of reward, not of punishment. The believer doesn't anticipate that. But this is an idea, to be absent from the body, to be present with the Lord, being at home with the Lord. And I believe we will, therefore, have some kind of period of time between that and the resurrection of the body, where we'll be in His presence in a disembodied state. I don't think that the Scripture requires some intermediate body.
2: And so we're going to be in a place not of being judged, but rewarded. What do you do with the Catholic doctrine of purgatory? And support your point with Scripture, if you could.
3: Sure, because there are several texts that refer to this judgment seat or the bema of Christ. One of them is Romans 14, but another one of them is, and the central passage is 1 Corinthians chapter 3. And there Paul is using this notion of the building. He uses a metaphor of a foundation, which is Christ, and we're building upon this foundation. And we're building on this superstructure with a kind of an alloy of gold, silver, precious stones, but it's also an amalgam that has wood, hay, and straw. So he's saying there's two kinds of things. We could do those things in the spirit, which will endure, or those things, wood, hay, and straw, in the flesh, which will be burned off. And so he uses the imagery of his work being evident on the day of the Lord to be revealed with fire. And this is where that idea has come from. Each man's work will be tested. Mm. And if anyone's work going to remain, he'll receive a reward. So that after that conflagration, that fire, that purgation, that burning, what will then take place is that whatever remains, the gold, silver, and precious thing will only have been purified. The wood, hay, and stubble will have been burned off. So then he uses this imagery, and he creates a worst-case scenario. If any man's work is burned up, he will suffer loss. So there's this very idea of reward and the possibility of loss. But it says he himself will be saved, yet so as through fire. So the difference between the Protestants and Catholics often on this matter of purgatory has to do with whether a person is actually paying for their sins, or whether that's a purgation process, and whether that's an immediate process or an extended process. But what they will agree is this, that there is that in us which must be burned off as we stand before the presence of Christ, because we all know there are things that we think, that we say, that we do, that we don't want to think, say, and do. And there is some kind of purgation, purification process, and certainly Paul is talking about that, and doing it in connection with reward, because the bema, the judgment seat, and the Corinthians knew this, and you can still see it there in Corinth, ancient Corinth, was a platform, an elevated platform, where athletes were rewarded with a laurel wreath for their performance in the Isthmian Games.
2: I'm going to move us to the idea of the rapture. The Left Behind series, I hear, is coming out again on the big screen. And this whole idea of not being left behind ties to the Matthew 24 teaching, and Paul wrote to the church at Thessalonica talking about being caught up. And the idea of being suddenly planes come crashing because a pilot who was a believer was caught up into heaven. And so the whole world changes, and the watching world wondering where they all go, hopefully repents, but things maybe get worse with the church suddenly being gone. Ken, do you tend to believe the rapture will occur before Christ comes back?
3: Yes, my own view is it's called the pre-tribulation rapture, and there's the mid-tribulation, there's a partial rapture theory, there's a post tribulation. Probably the most common is maybe that the rapture, so-called, is associated with the second advent, and so effectively then we would go up to Christ and immediately return with him. My own view is that I distinguish between the so-called rapture, what's described in 1 Thessalonians 4, what Jesus describes in John chapter 14 when he tells them as well that I'm going to go to a prayer place, and then I'm going to come again, receive you to myself, where I am, there you may be also. I distinguish that from the second advent, per se, that one is where he comes, the world does not see him, and those who are his own are taken up into his presence, and experience Paul describes in 1 Corinthians 15 as an instantaneous transformation from that which is mortal to that which is immortal, and so forth. And so I see that as something where the body of Christ is taken away, and then the day of the Lord begins, that is to say, the so-called great tribulation, whereby there is the 70th week of Daniel will take place, a week of 7 years. And then, in my own view, and there are people who will disagree with me, of course, in this, that the purpose of the tribulation, the 70th year of Daniel, the day of the Lord, is twofold. One, to judge the nations, and secondly, it is to purify Israel so that they will finally repent and call upon the name of the Lord, because he says, I will not come again until you say, Baruch atah v'shem Adonai, blessed is he who comes in the name of the Lord. And I see those two things having nothing to do with the body of Christ, which I see as far as the feasts are concerned, the four feasts in the spring, four feasts were fulfilled literally on their very days. And the last of those four feasts, Pentecost, was also the birth of the church. So I see the church as related to the summer gap, as it were. So those are the ways I kind of process that. It's just a portion of it.
2: Yeah, and that's a whole teaching in itself, a fascinating teaching about the feasts. And we think about the spring feasts and how they will tie in with his second coming. To me, prophecy is amazing, but that just pulls, it provides a foundation for the whole prophetic flow in Scripture, the feasts of Israel. Okay, so you take a viewpoint in the rapture, and other Christians may differ on that. Some people think there's an argument we should stay away from it because Christians don't argue. I contend that we should get deep into all kinds of topics and come to recognize what is essential teaching and what is debatable. And yeah, God will solve it all in the end, but he doesn't necessarily want us to act like know-it-alls who've got the non-essentials, the debatables, figured out, because that kind of divides us. What's your thought on that?
3: There is a statement that is attributed to Augustine, but actually was someone else. But it says, in the essentials, unity. In the non-essentials, liberty, and in all things, charity. And I like that because there are the essential things that I find there are some things that you will live and die for, but there are some things that are non-essentials, that there is a hierarchy of doctrine. And when we come to eschatology, the study of last things, those are not the essentials of the faith, and we can agree to disagree, but I still believe that it's wise for us to set forth our case, to examine everything through Scripture, and to try to come up with something that makes sense from Scripture along those lines. But there are going to be a wide array of those kinds of things, the age of the earth being another one. How do we interpret Genesis 1 and 2, and so forth? But happily, I think the Spirit of God has been such that he has been very clear on the essentials. The deity of Christ, for example, is one of those aspects, his death, burial, resurrection, and things of those sort are very, very evident. And I think those are the things that are the essentials, not the non-essentials. But still, to be willing to love one another, and we don't have to always agree on the non-essentials, but to show an aspect of humility and charity, but still to contend for our understanding of the truth and base it on Scripture.
2: Yeah, and that's so much of what we're about here at Beyond Words, is to help Christians begin thinking more deeply about a whole bunch of topics that may just seem confusing to them, and to sort out between what is essential and what is not. So as we think about the afterlife, before we move to application for how to live it out here and prepare for our next life, we see Paul telling us that we're already seated in the heavenlies.
3: Yes.
2: Reminding us that we're already glorified in the eyes of God, Romans 8, and encouraging us with a challenge, and this is now John's writing, I think, for example, 1 John 3, 1-3, yes. That we're children of God now. Doesn't appear what we shall yet be, but man, when we see him face to face, we'll be changed, and that hope will purify us. So what do you say to the person who says, if you're too heavenly minded, you'll be no earthly good?
3: Yeah, and that is a mistake. In fact, C.S. Lewis was right. He said, actually, the people who do the most earthly good are the ones who are most heavenly minded. It's not one or the other. Jesus was very evident as well along these lines when he said, he who hears my word, this is John 5:24, and believes him who sent me, has eternal life. That's a present possession. He doesn't come into judgment, but he's passed out of death into a life. He's already in a new sphere. And this is why those whom he justified, these he also glorified, the Romans 8 text that you alluded to, is as if it's already an accomplished fact. So that we have this vision here that we are now in a spiritual reality, that we are currently seated with him in the heavenly places in Christ Jesus. Now, that spiritual truth is our position in Christ, and it has not yet come to be such that we can see it in our day-by-day practice, yet the scriptures invite us to see ourselves as God sees us. And that's, what, by the way, what I mean by loving ourselves correctly, is to choose to see that what the scriptures say is true in spite of our feelings and experiences to the contrary. And here we have this vision of God saying, you now are already my beloved, that you are a co-heir with Christ, that you're going to be ruling and reigning with me, that even now, in some mysterious way, you are with me, seated in the heavenly places in Christ. And so that's our position, which will eventually, ultimately, be perfectly conformed with our practice.
2: Mm. We want to finish well. We want to run the race and pace ourselves and go across the finish line and see the glory of God and hear the words, well done, thou good and faithful servant. If we have no sense of where the goal line is, it's kind of hard to do that, isn't it? No right. Idea of the finish line. So encourage us a little bit. We've got about 4 minutes left. So let's think about this more, and I know you'll unpack this more at the Cove, but how do we practically set our minds on heavenly things, on what is to come?
3: You're now dealing with the real issue of the spiritual discipline, of renewal, of the renewing of the mind, and of the process of actually showing up before God with an open heart, with an open Bible, and to actually, day by day, to renew our mind with truth. I put it this way, the world will define us by default. Do nothing, and it'll define you. Mm-hmm. But the Word will only define us by discipline. There we must show up. This is why no one suddenly wakes up and they're spiritual. The reality is that we need to show up, renew our mind. It's like an escalator going downward, the spiritual life. And if you're trying to go up a down escalator, if you stop at any point, you're beginning to regress once again. So every day requires manna. It's a daily process. So I encourage people to be people who really cultivate intimacy with Christ and fidelity in the disciplines and have a biblical perspective on life itself. Because without Scripture, We're going to fold up. That is to say, if we don't see a perspective on pain, sorrow, and suffering, if we're not teachable, if we don't have a biblical sense of purpose, all this comes from really renewing our minds with Scripture. And so what I like to talk about when I tell people about continuing on the journey of what it takes to finish well are a number of specific elements that I've identified over the years that characterize men and women who finished strong, finished well.
2: Excellent. I'll just say that for me through the years, this is a very simple tip, but I have taken key promises of God and scriptures that I love and just filled out a couple pages, just handwritten them out, and I still have, after all these years, those pages that I used back in my college days where I can, often every morning, just read through it prayerfully. And the light comes on and I say, oh, I am loved by God. Oh, there is a bright hope. Oh, these promises are true. But we need to renew our minds. Our minds are like filters, aren't they? We need to wash the water through and clean out the filter on a daily basis.
3: Yes, we have emotional filters, cultural filters, theological filters, and unless we allow the scriptures to clear that out, there's going to be a problem. I've done something very similar to what you described. I have a thing called Identity Affirmations. It's in my book, Conformed to His Image, but I also have it on my website. And I love to have people work them way through. There are about 40-something of them. And just to just read, this is who I am, this is who I am, this is what Scripture says. And that is very powerful to do that. And again, I tell people, biblical faith is choosing, it's a matter of the will, to believe that what God has said about you and me is true in spite of our feelings and experiences to the contrary. Because often we'll wonder, does he really love me? Am I holy and beloved and accepted in Christ Jesus and so forth? Those filters will filter out those truths unless we renew ourselves.
2: Ken, we thank you for being with us and for your ministry. Listeners, thank you for being with us. And we hope that you with us will continue to renew your mind along truths, not just for this world, but the world to come, which will help you to live in the light and with great purpose. God bless you.
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1: Welcome, welcome, welcome. I'm Dr. Susan, and I am so glad that you're going to share the next few moments with me. This is his prayer for you. Hebrews 7:25 says, even now, this very moment, the same Jesus Christ who laid down his life so you could know freedom on the cross, even now, he's laying down his life for you and he's praying for you. He's interceding, Hebrews 7:25 says, that you and everyone will receive the fullness of salvation. The fullness of salvation is everything his blood has purchased, every promise, every covenant blessing. The blood of Jesus Christ is far more powerful than we have ever comprehended. In Revelations chapter 5, John the Beloved is drawn up into heaven, and he is graced to see the reality of heaven. And the Most High God is sitting on the throne, and he has a scroll that is to be opened that will proclaim what is to happen in the days ahead. And John's looking and saying, who can open this scroll? And the elder goes, the Lion of Judah will be able to. But the Lion of Judah did not. It was only when John turned and saw a lamb, and that the Most High God Father gave the scroll to the lamb that had been slain. In that moment, all of heaven falls on their faces in shock and awe and revelation and worship. You can just feel the atmosphere of heaven that for the first time their eyes are being opened and they're realizing it's the Lamb that the Most High God honors the highest. And in verse 12, all of heaven, as John says, 10,000 times 10,000 angels and living creatures and elders say, worthy is the Lamb. But as we talked last week, in the Greek, they're actually saying, worthy is the Lambkin, which is the word for a baby lamb right after it's been born. And they can't even get their own afterbirth off. They can't even stand on their own legs. They're totally helpless. And they depend upon the mama lamb to take care of them. And in that one word, the Father reveals to us that it was the utter willingness of Jesus to lay aside everything from heaven, as Paul tells us in Philippians 2, and to become a human being like you and I. When he was on this earth, he laid aside his sovereignty, his authority, to live like we do. And in every moment, he chose to depend upon the Father for everything. The Gospel of Luke tells us that even as a little boy, Jesus continued to grow in grace and wisdom. That as a little toddler, to a boy, to a teenager, to a man, he kept growing in understanding the grace of the Father, who he was, and in the wisdom of choosing to depend upon Him for everything. All of heaven begins this song of worship and adoration. And now they're proclaiming the highest truth. Verse 12, worthy is the Lambkin that was slain to receive power. Now listen to the pathway of the kingdom. The Lambkin, Jesus the Lamb, who was willing to depend upon the Father for everything. Everything. Heaven says, this is what belongs to Him. Power. And in the Greek, it is the word for power in every realm and every expression. But it resides in someone because of their character. Not their position or title, because their character has been pleasing to the Most High God. He releases all of His godly power to that one. The power for miracles. And it's even the word used for the power to command angels and hosts of heaven. Worthy is the Lambkin to receive power and wealth. That Greek word encompasses all wealth, literally and figuratively. It's in all realms, every realm of heaven, all the wealth of heaven, all the wealth of this earth, all wealth in every expression belongs to the Lambkin, who is willing to humble Himself and need the Father. Worthy is the Lambkin to receive power and wealth and wisdom. This Greek word is the full, complete wisdom of God in every divine realm and every earthly realm. It is a word that reflects that there was no wisdom in any area of all creation, of all existence, that did not belong to Jesus. He had it all because He was willing to be a Lambkin. Power and wealth and wisdom and might. It is the Greek word ischus. It's the word for valiant, almighty force, divine power, able to penetrate and defeat every power of darkness. It is supernatural power. It is the highest realm of power, and nothing can overcome. Worthy is the Lambkin to receive honor. It's not honor given to someone because of their title. It is based upon the price of that person. That you're given honor because God deems you valuable, precious, priceless, and treasured. And all heaven was proclaiming that the Father sees Jesus as priceless and treasured. Worthy is the Lambkin to receive power and wealth and wisdom and might and honor and glory. This word for glory is the kingly majesty that belongs to God alone. It is the glory, the absolute perfection of the Most High God. Worthy is He to receive glory and blessing. It's the same root as the word eulogy. Like when someone dies and you have a memorial service and someone gives a eulogy reflecting on the value of that person's life. And this word for blessing is the picture word that all of heaven, the angels, the elders, they're looking back over the life of Jesus, the Lambkin on the earth, and they see him and they revere him. And now they understand his mission with great

0: This lambkin has all power, all wealth, all wisdom, all might, all honor, and all blessing. And he's praying for you. Do you see the majesty and the wonder of it all? Jesus the Messiah. When he was on the earth, very few people recognized him and honored him. But he lived as a lambkin, and he just poured himself out to heal the sick, deliver the demoniac, share the good news, poured himself out, and was obedient unto death on the cross. He lived as a lambkin, saying, "Oh, I only say what the Father tells me to say, and I only do what the Father tells me to do." And Paul understood it, because in Philippians 2, he says, this one who has humbled himself. Verse 9, God has highly exalted him and given him a name above every name, that at the name of Jesus every knee should bow, of things in heaven and things in earth and things under the earth, that every tongue should confess that Jesus Christ is Lord, to the glory of God the Father. Dear ones, why is this important? Because we must see Jesus as he is. We must wake up to the unspeakable, boundless gift of love that Jesus went to the cross, shed his blood for us. But he so loves you, and he so desires you to see the fullness of him, to live in the fullness of him, that he's interceding for you right now. And he wants you to have the revelation that heaven had. Worthy is the lambkin. He lived dependent, and now he sits on the throne, and he has everything you need. He has all power and wealth and wisdom and strength and honor and glory and blessing. And he is praying for you. And he is the one who is listening to your prayers. So, oh my friends, agree with him. Whatever two or three agree upon in his name, it shall be done. Before you go to bed tonight, when you wake up in the morning, just say, "Oh Jesus, worthy is the Lamb. Jesus, I agree with everything you're praying for me. I agree. I agree. Worthy. Worthy are you, Jesus."
1: Praise the Lord and Happy New Year. Oh my gosh, I am so honored to be here on this very day. Praise the Lord. And I know many of you are also delighted to be among the land of the living. Isaiah 43:19, see, I am doing a new thing. Now it springs up. Do you not perceive it? I am making a way in the wilderness and streams in the wasteland. Hallelujah. God is about to do a new thing in our lives in 2022. And I don't know about you, but I'm excited and I'm delighted to see what the Lord is going to do. I know that there's going to be opposition, and you know what? We're going to press right on through those oppositions, because we know the devil has no power and he has no authority. We're not going to be moved by his foolery this year. We're going to stand firm on God's word, and we're going to say, "Get thee behind me, Satan." And we're going to stay focused on the prize. Focus on the assignments that God has for us. I don't know about you, but I'm so excited to be among the land of the living on this very day. I know it's because of the assignment that is on my life that I am still here. I wanted to share the New Year's Eve. We had an opportunity to go into one of the prison units and to really bless the women that are incarcerated.

0: with a service, and it was absolutely amazing. But when I was asking God to give me an opportunity to go somewhere and minister on New Year's Eve, as I asked the question, invitations had not come in. And I was beginning to wonder, because I had such a desire to really be a blessing to the body on New Year's Eve. And guess what? God reminded me of the platform that he had already given me in the prison system. Oh my God. I called the chaplain, and he was eager to allow us to come in and to bring a powerful service and a powerful message to the women so that they would have their minds right and focus on the right thing as they left 2021 headed into 2022. And so today, I want to give you all a word that will bless you, because God is honestly going to do a new thing in the lives of those that believe him, in the lives of those who will obey him, and in the lives of those who will follow him. Amen. And we just have to obey the Spirit of the living God. He has so much for us. He trusts us. Oh my God. I want you to know today that God trusts you. He has empowered you to do the impossible. He has challenged you to go above and beyond. And guess what? People are watching you. And that's how God gets the praise, because they're watching you. Everywhere you go, someone is looking and lurking to see what you're doing. They know you've been through a trying time. They know that all hell may have broken loose in your life, but yet they see that you're still pressing through. You're still got a smile on your face, and you're still being nice. And many times we're being nice to people that have not been nice to us. Come on, somebody. And that's when God gets all the glory, when you can be nice to your enemy, nice to the one who tried to set you up and mess you up, yet you can still be cordial to them and continue to do the things that God has asked you to do. God wants to bless his children today. All we have to do is be in place and in position and be ready to receive the blessings from the Lord. Oh my God, stay in position in this hour. Don't move out of place nor out of position, but be obedient to the Lord. Follow and obey his every command. Don't try to outguess God. Don't try to second guess God, but just do what he's asked you to do. Be in position when he tells you to be, and do exactly what he tells you to do. As he gives you opportunities to go out and be a blessing to the world. He may have you just go into the grocery store and walk up and down the aisles with a smile on your face and a song in your heart. And trust me when I tell you, if he has you doing that, he's going to have somebody on that other end ready to receive what you have. You don't know what people are battling. Many people are fighting silent demons, because they don't want to tell anybody what they're going through, because they don't want to be judged nor condemned, so they're keeping a lot of stuff in. But because God used you to go up and down that aisle, and you got peace on your life, and so guess what? Now you've spread the peace of the Lord Jesus Christ up and down aisle A in that grocery store. Now the next person that goes down that aisle, they may be depressed and oppressed, but because you walked ahead of them, hallelujah! But because you walked ahead of them, hallelujah, they are receiving what you had. Oh my God, they're receiving the blessings that you left behind on that aisle, in aisle A. And now all of a sudden, their mind has changed, and they changed their mind and decided they weren't ready to end their life, but now they're ready to live. Oh my God. They said, oh honey, I don't know what happened, but I was depressed. But when I went to the grocery store and walked up and down the aisle, all of a sudden, I felt encouraged. I felt motivated and I felt inspired. Come on, somebody. And it's because you were there. Because you took that anointing that was upon your life and you walked up and down that aisle, and now they feeling good. Come on, somebody. I truly believe that when I pump gas in my car, when I pump gas in my car, as soon as I finish, I pray over the handle and I put it back in. And I know the next person that comes behind me, they're going to receive a blessing, because I've already anointed that thing and prayed over it. And so now once their hand touches, they have come in contact, and now we have touched and agreed. I ask them, when I pray over it, I say, Lord, bless the person that's come up behind me, Father God. Whatever it is they've been asking you according to your will and your purpose, Father God, allow it to manifest. And I touch and agree with them right now in your holy name. And I put that pump back. And when they touch it, guess what? Whatever it is that was troubling their spirit, if it's according to God's will and purpose, it's going to manifest. Because I just touched and agreed. And by them touching that pump, they just came into agreement with the blessings that I have spoken over their life. Hallelujah. God is going to do some amazing things with his children. Ha! Huh? I believe God's word. I believe God can do it. I believe God will do it. And I want to be the person that God uses for his glory to get his message across to the people of God, to those that they're like, I don't know what's going on in my life, but at one point I did believe in God and now I don't. I want to be the reason that they now believe again in the Lord. I want to use my life as a testimony of what he's done for me, the great things that he's done on my behalf. There's been times and I've gone through different life events, and it looked like it wasn't going to be good. It looked like it was horrible. It looked like my life was turned upside down. And in actuality, God was just turning it back right side up. Come on, somebody. God will fix your life. All you have to do is lift up your hands to him right now and say, Father, fix whatever's broken in my life. Make it right. Make it whole. Make it like you, God. Lord, I surrender. When we lift our hands to him, that's an act of surrender. Lord, I surrender. I'm tired of trying to do it my way. I'm tired of trying to figure it out, Lord. Lord, teach me how to just sit in your presence and allow you to give me the solution and allow you to give me the answers. I don't have to try to figure it out with my own brain. I can lean on you and you will give me the information. You will give me the knowledge and you will show me how to turn this thing around. And so, God, I surrender. And Lord, I apologize for trying to even do it my way, God, for me trying to be so smart to do it my way. And my way was the wrong way the entire time. Father, teach us how to be dependent only upon you and how to wait upon you and not get anxious and try to go ahead of you, but be still and know that you are God. Oh, yes, yes, yes. Welcome, loved ones, to Journey of Faith. Ha! Hallelujah. I have the faith and I want to join you on your journey. Oh my God. I have gone through some things in life, but one thing I have done is held on to my faith. I've never questioned my God. I've questioned my actions and my reactions, but I've never questioned my God because I know my God, he will not fail me. He will do everything that I need him to do. Oh my Lord, I get so excited when I think about God and I think about his goodness and all the things he's done for me, the things that almost happened, but he did not allow it to happen. The times when it should not have worked out, but it did work out because of who he is. The time when the door did get slammed in my face, only because God had opened a whole new door that was better anyhow. I am inspired and I am excited about God's word. I stand on his word as I read the various stories and I say, Lord, you did it for them. So I'm standing in agreement that because you did it for them, because you did it for the woman at the well, because you did it for the woman who had the issue of blood, because you did it for Peter and them, you're going to do it for me, God. You are not a respecter of persons, and what you do for one of your children, you shall do for all of your children. Hallelujah, God. Hallelujah. And I know that he's going to do it for us because he's already done it for them. Yes, yes, yes. I tell y'all, God is going to do some awesome and amazing things in 2022. Get ready for what he has for you. There's some things that he's been trying to give to you, but you have not had the faith to receive it. Right now, would you say, Lord, increase my faith so I can receive all that you have for me. I don't want to miss another moment. I don't want to miss anything that you have for me, God. You may have been like me in the past. I missed so many opportunities with God because I did not have the faith. But baby, now I have the faith and I believe he's going to do it for me. I believe he's going to do it for me because he's done so much already. So I know everything I've asked of him, he has done it. And I know he will continue to do what I've asked of him because he's a mighty good God that way. He loves his children. I want to tell somebody right now, he loves you unconditionally. I don't care what it looks like. I don't care what the doctor says. He loves you unconditionally. And God is truly going to do some amazing things in your life. You keep the faith. Don't you dare quit now. Don't you dare stop now. Don't you dare get confused with what the enemy's doing and thinking that God doesn't love you anymore. He loves you. He adores you. You are one of his favorite. And so you keep the faith and you continue to go forward and continue to allow God to mold and shape your life and do the things that you need him to do. Come on, somebody. God is going to do some things in your life that you could never, ever put into words, things that you never thought he would do, but he's going to do it because he can trust you. He can trust you. Amen. I want you all to visit my website. I offer so many different services because I really want to be a blessing to the community. 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I am a certified life, career, and transitional coach. I'm also a minister of the gospel. Go out to my website, and if there's any services that I can help you with, please send me an inbox. 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And because, tell me that you've heard me right here on Homecoming Gospel, and I'll give you a 10% discount off of my services. 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The coaching classes I offer on Wednesday evening called Redefining You Mentorship. It helps you to redefine your life and live your life on purpose and live the life that God gave you, not the life that you feel you have to have. Come on, somebody. But to truly live the life that God has strategically designed for you. And then every Saturday, every first and third Saturday, I have a workshop. It's called the Real World Experience Workshop. So we talk about different topics, but how to live your life, how to fulfill your purpose, how to start a business, how to maximize your life, how to have the incredible things that you've often asked God for but didn't think he would give it to you. And it's just really helping you to broaden your mindset, change your atmosphere, and come into the place where God has for you. So join me in one of my services. 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Please tune in every week, and I promise you, you will be blessed by what God has given me. But I really want to help people to live their life. I tell people that if they don't like their life, they can do something about it. You have the power and you have the authority to change your life. If you don't like the direction that your life is going in, guess what? Let's get started today and let's change that direction and let's truly have the life that God designed for us. Not the life that we feel we have to live, but truly the life that God designed for us. I can help you. I've helped hundreds and probably thousands of people redirect their life, and I'm here to help you as well. I want to thank you for tuning in, and thank you for being part of my life and a part of my ministry. God bless you, and have an awesome and amazing week.
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2: Hello, dearly beloved. This is Daphna with her weekly Bible study in Ephesians, and we are in chapter 4 this month, and we are looking at spiritual gifts, and we concluded our last time together with discovering and developing our spiritual gifts and the excitement of knowing that we've been gifted, that God didn't leave us down here without any gifts, that he's equipped us and gifted us, and that we all have spiritual gifts. And we read in Ephesians chapter 4 verses 7 through maybe 10 or 11, and then we looked at 1 Corinthians 12 and about spiritual gifts, and we suggested you read those in private time, and Romans 12. But and today, for the purpose of this time together, where how does the believer discover and develop his gifts? It's an exciting journey, but you have gifts, so we know that. So one way maybe that we develop our gifts is by fellowshipping with other Christians in the local assembly or in the local church or in the local group of baptized believers. Gifts are not always toys to, and they're not toys to play with. They are tools to build with. And if they are not used in love, they become weapons to fight with, which is what happened in the Corinthian church in 1 Corinthians 12, verses 14. Christians are not to live in isolation, but after all, they're members of the same body. So they're not toys to play with, but they're tools to build with. And there's diversity of gifts. We all don't have the same gifts. Or we, you know, Paul used the body as an example to teach the church at Corinth about spiritual gifts. And he talked about if what the eye sees and, you know, what the eye's supposed to do and what the hand's supposed to do. And he talked about our gifts. And then someone said, well, if your eye was on your big toe, then the only thing you would see is the inside of a sock. And so that's not how God gifted us. He gifted us with tools to build with, and we are all unique, and we are all blessed with individual gifts as outlined in the scriptures. So Paul taught that Christ is the giver of these gifts through the power of the Holy Spirit. That's in verses 8 through 10 of the chapter that we're in. And he ascended to heaven as victor forevermore. And the picture here is of a military conqueror leading his captives and sharing the spoil with his followers. Only in this case, the captives are not his enemies, but they belong to him. And sinners who once were held captive by sin and Satan have now been taken captive by Christ in Ephesians 4, 8, and 10. Even death itself is a defeated foe. Hallelujah. When he comes to earth, Christ experienced, when he came to earth, Christ experienced the depths of humiliation. But when he ascended to heaven, he experienced the very highest exaltation possible. Paul quoted Psalm 68 and 18, which applied to Jesus as a victory song that was written by David. And when you have a chance, go to Psalm 68 and enjoy that reading. There are three lists of spiritual gifts given in the New Testament. 1 Corinthians 12, 4 through 11, and 27 through 31. Romans 12, 3 through 8, and Ephesians 4, 11. Since these lists are not identical, it may be that Paul has not named all of the gifts that are available. Paul wrote that some gifts are more important than others, but that all believers are needed if the body is to function normally. All believers are needed. You are needed. We are needed. Hold on to that. We are all equally important and gifted. Paul named not so much gifts as the gifted men God had placed in the church. And there were four of them that he's talking about here in chapter 4. And the first he named were apostles. So the word apostle means the one who is sent with a commission. Jesus had many disciples, but he selected 12 apostles in Matthew chapter 10. And a disciple is a follower or a learner, but an apostle is a divinely appointed representative. And the apostles were to give witness to the resurrection. They were men that actually saw the resurrected Jesus. And therefore, they had to have seen the risen Lord personally. There are no apostles today in the strictest sense of the New Testament sense. But these men helped to lay the foundation of the church, the foundation of the apostles and the prophets. And once the foundation was laid, they were no longer needed. Their ministry with special miracles were needed, so we should not demand these same miracles today. But of course, in a broad sense, all Christians have an apostolic ministry, and the miracles are just as true today as they were then, because Jesus is the same yesterday, today, and forever. And Jesus said, as my Father has sent me, so send I you. But we must not claim to be individual apostles because we were not at the resurrection of Jesus Christ. So that's the apostles, and a little bit of about what their function was and how they laid the foundation for us today. And then we go into the prophets. What's a prophet? We commonly associate a prophet with predictions or future events, but this is not the primary function. A New Testament prophet is one who proclaims the word of God, and that's talked about in Acts 11 and 28 and Ephesians 3 and 5. Believers in the New Testament churches, they did not possess Bibles, nor was the New Testament written or completed at that time. So how then would these local assemblies discover God's will? His Spirit would share God's truth with those possessing the gift of prophecy. They were preachers. They would share the word. Paul suggested that the gift of prophecy had to do with understanding all mysteries and all knowledge, meaning, of course, spiritual truths. The purpose of prophecy is for edification, encouragement, and consolation. So we have apostles and we have prophets. Now we have evangelists, and those are probably more familiar. You've probably known an evangelist. And they're the bearers of good news, an evangelist. These men and women traveled from place to place to preach the gospel and to win the lost. All ministers should do the work of an evangelist. But this does not mean that all ministers are evangelists. The apostles and the prophets laid the foundation of the church, and the evangelists built on it by winning the lost to Christ. And of course, in the early church, every believer was a witness. And that still should be true for us today. Every believer, we're either a positive witness or a negative witness, but we are witnesses for the cause of Christ. And so that's just the way it is, whether it's in those days or the day in which we live. We are witnesses today. But there are people who also today who have the gift of evangelism. And the fact that a believer may not possess this gift does not excuse them from being burdened for the lost souls or for witnessing to them. Always be ready to give a reason for the hope that is in you. Always be ready to share with people, for God so loved the world. And you can put your name there, you can put their name there, that he gave his only begotten Son, that whosoever would believe in him would not perish, but have everlasting life. And you can lead them to pray the sinner's prayer, asking for forgiveness of sin and receiving and inviting the Lord Jesus into their heart. Jesus still stands at the door of the heart and knocks, and if anyone will open the door and let him in, we are assured, the word of God teaches, that he comes in. I know he comes in because he came into my life, set up residence and changed my life and gave me purpose and direction. That's my personal testimony. You have your personal testimony. God changes things. The next section that Paul talks about were pastors and teachers. The fact that the word some is not repeated indicates that we have here one office with two ministries. Pastors mean shepherd, indicating that the local church is a flock of sheep, and it is the pastor's responsibility to feed and to lead the flock. In 1 Peter 5, verses 1 through 4, where elder is another name for pastor, he does this by means of the word of God, the food that nourishes the sheep, sharing the word. We preach the word. The word of God is the staff that guides and disciplines the sheep. The word of God is the local church's protection and provision, and no amount of entertainment or good fellowship or other religious substitutes can take its place. Nothing can take the place of the word of God. Pastors and teachers, that's their gifts, to share with a group of believers. Then we begin, we look at those gifts, and in verses 12 through 15 of chapter 4, we're going to look at the growth of unity, how we grow in spirit and in truth, realizing that we all have gifts that God has given to all men, gifts so that we can minister. And the reason for the gifts is to help to build on the kingdom of God. So as we take our Bibles and look to starting in verse 12, we read, we'll start in verse 11. And he himself gave some to be apostles and some prophets. We've just talked about all of that. Some evangelists and some pastors and teachers for the equipping of the saints, for the work of the ministry, for the edifying of the body of Christ. And now in verse 12, till we all come to the unity of the faith and the knowledge of the Son of God, to a perfect man or woman, to the treasure of the stature of the fullness of Christ, that we should no longer be children, tossed to and fro, and carried about with every wind of doctrine, by the trickery of men, in the cunning craftiness of deceitful plotting, but speaking the truth in love, may grow up in all things unto him who is the head, Christ, from whom the whole body, joined and knit together by what every joint supplies, according to the effective working by which every part does its share, causes growth of the body for the edifying of itself in love. Praise the Lord, and may the Lord bless the reading of his word to our hearts. So the growth of unity. Paul was looking at the church on two levels in this section. He saw the body of Christ, made up of all true believers, growing gradually until it reaches spiritual maturity and the measure of the stature of the fullness of Christ. But he also saw the local body of believers ministering to each other, growing together, and thereby experiencing spiritual unity. If you're not a part of a local group of baptized believers, let me encourage you to find a group or create a group, start a group of where you can grow together in unity and in faith and in love as you study and pray and seek the will of God in your life. My prayer for you is that you would know Christ in his fullness, that you will know Christ in the unity and love of the fullness of the Holy Spirit, and may you be blessed beyond comprehension until we meet again in the name of Jesus. Amen.

0: Hello and welcome back to A Call to Love, where we, as always, are letting Holy Spirit take us deeper into what it means to love God and to love each other. I just love that the Father, like God's response, right? There's, I don't know if you have this experience, there's a thousand opinions, there's billions of opinions out there, a billion different ways to do things. And like, God has this way of simplifying it, saying, what's your heart posture? Mm-hmm. Are you in love? Are you in love with me? Have you received my love for you? Because if you've received my love for you, and let it transform you, because that's what love does. It just transforms us. You know, it's the thing. I don't care if it's the drug addict on the street or the Pope. You know, everybody's looking for love. They're mm-hmm. looking to resonate with love.
1: Right.
0: And not its counterfeit, or not its even a shadow of it. Like, acceptance can be a shadow of love. You know what I mean?
1: Like, right. There's like, more common between us than there is different.
0: Yeah. Mm-hmm. And so we've been in this journey of through the Psalms this month, and we looked at Psalm 37, and he's birthing righteousness within us, and justice becomes its manifestation. He is our justice before us. And then in Psalm 42, last week we talked about, you know, that the Lord's depth is calling out to our depth from all of our Jordans and our Hermans and our Hilmazars, yes. Our depths and our heights and our just mundane in between.
1: Yes, he's in all of it.
0: He's in all of it.
1: Mm-hmm.
0: And so today we're going to go to Psalm 84, specifically verses 5 through 7. And Rachel and I have been processing a lot. We'll just start with this verse where he says, and 5, blessed is the man whose strength is in you, whose heart is set on pilgrimage. I love this language here. Blessed is the man whose strength is in you, whose heart is set on pilgrimage. And so we've been talking a lot about this idea of the journey, and what is pilgrimage, and what does it mean to be on the journey, whether we call it our healing journey, our sanctification journey, our journey of transformation into love.
1: Mm-hmm.
0: Go ahead.
1: Coming home.
0: Yes, mm-hmm. our return home, if you will. What does it mean to be in journey? We were talking about how with Adam and Eve, right? They lived in this utopic garden. It was perfection personified all around them. They had every need met. They were naked in all their glory with their six-pack abs. That's how I'm assuming. I don't know. I digress. Anyway, this whole place where there was no fall yet.
1: Right.
0: Right? And the enemy got in there in this perfect place and was able to weave a narrative. He was able to weave a narrative that loomed so large in Adam and Eve that it created a shadow for them. Right? It created a way for them to turn from the face of love, to turn from unity and fellowship. This is before sin, so we know that you don't need sin, right? To you don't need the fall to sin, because this is how it happened before the fall, right? But there was this way that this narrative that got conveyed to them was enough to cast a shadow on the real, and they turned into the shadow. You know what I mean?
1: Mm-hmm.
0: And so when we talk about like what is pilgrimage, but the return home back to face to face with God.
1: Yes.
0: You know, like it's letting the Lord take us, that all of our other narratives that we've been raised in, and these narratives are our families of origin, our wounds, our past, our the country that you live in,
1: mm-hmm.
0: the way that you were brought up and how you've learned and been taught to see the world, these are all shadows,
1: mm-hmm.
0: right? And once again, not all of them are bad shadows. They're all just ways of approaching the world that, if we're being honest, devoid of love, without love, I end up just thinking through my shadow and trying to control and be certain about my place in the world.
1: Right. You see reality with a certain filter.
0: Yeah.
1: And he's inviting us to lift that filter and give us new eyes, a new perspective that has a higher truth to it.
0: Yeah.
1: Mm-hmm.
0: And then Jesus says, and the truth shall set you free.
1: Mm-hmm.
0: But we go, then what is freedom? But freedom is the return,
1: mm-hmm.
0: right? Become a child again. It doesn't say remain a child. It says become one again. It's the second innocence that we return to. But it's an innocence that's been birthed in seeing face to face. I don't know of a better way to describe salvation than a return home.
1: Yes.
0: You know?
1: Yes.
0: And so he says, blessed is the man whose strength is in you, Lord, whose heart is set on pilgrimage. And I love this language of people that I trust the most when they talk. You can almost feel their heart. They, in their internal world, they have committed themselves to be on journey home with the Lord.
1: Yeah.
0: And they're well aware of the shadows that they carry, but they say, my face is set like a flint. I'm going back. I'm going to the heart of the Father. Like, come on. So, yeah, go ahead.
1: Well, and it's only by His grace that He reveals shadows to us. So we don't even become aware of our own shadows or places that we don't know the truth yet. Mm-hmm. We don't become aware until He gives us grace to see it.
0: Oh, that's so good.
1: And so we're it's a journey that's completely led by Him and His grace, which creates this beautiful dependence and friendship with Him.
0: Yeah. So this is fascinating as we're talking through this, and we watch Jesus's journey, right? And Jesus is an example of us. He is humanity living. He is man living out what it means to be called by God, right? You can get me into some theology here, so I'm gonna skinny it up. Okay. So in this verse here, I love this. Blessed is the man whose strength is in you, whose heart is set on pilgrimage. And he says, as they, so he's attaching pilgrimage. This is what Jesus showed as well. As they pass through the valley of Baca. And if you look maybe in your footnote, it'll say that Baca is weeping. Uh-huh. So as you pass through the valley of weeping, they make it a spring. The rain also covers it with pools. So I want to pause here for a second, right? Let's go back. As they pass through the valley of Baca, when you watch Jesus, what does Isaiah say? That he was a man of sorrow. He was a man that knew sorrow. Mm-hmm. And this place that inherent in this, because of how broken, because of how large the shadow looms from the fall, mm-hmm. because there are so many people who feel separated and alone and orphaned in the world, and they're just operating out of this instinctive, how do I have control? How do I just get what I need in this moment? The idea is that God says, I want to grab a group of people. I want to grab somebody's heart, and I want them to set their face, set their heart to pilgrimage. And what's going to happen is they're going to have to pass through the valley of Baca. They're going to have to pass through the valley of weeping, right? But what we find here is from the psalmist, right, the sons of Korah, is that they make it a spring, which I find fascinating. This is the New King James translation, right? That they make it a spring. That, and last week we had talked about that within any of our journeys, we have Mount Hermon's and we have the low points of the Jordan and we have the mundane, the confusing in between where I'm just kind of waiting to see what God does or what He's doing, you know, and waiting for revelation. Mm-hmm. But during those, that each one of those seasons is important from the Lord. My Mount Hermon moments are important to anchor me into who He really is. My Jordan moments of letting the Lord transform me and take me through the valley of weeping. Those are really important moments where I learn about who God is and I learn to trust Him in a new way. Just like folding my laundry, just like going to work, just like whatever the language is, that is equally a moment of encounter with the Lord where grace can get deposited that He wants to be with me and one with me in the mundane. All of that is actually teaching me how to dig until I find water.
1: Hmm.
0: He's digging the well within me. They make it a spring. So it's this place of like, wherever we're at in that journey, as the idea, this is another way of saying it, right? Blessed is the man whose heart is set on pilgrimage, that as they pass through the valley of Baca, as they pass through their Jordan, as they pass through these dark places of weeping, they can make it a spring because they've learned how to find Him no matter where they find themselves geographically.
1: Yeah.
0: No matter of their external circumstances, they have learned how to find Him. And then here, you ready? Here's the promise. The rain also covers it with pools. Now, it can be blessings in the Hebrew, but here's the fun part, right? So imagine yourself passing through like a desert, if you will, right? Or let's say in the Midwest in the United States, we have like, you know, where it's farmland. And so sometimes during the summer, it gets so dry that it's like, it looks like the dirt is cracked.
1: Yes.
0: And then we get a summer rain where it just is a deluge. I mean, it is just boom, it pours, right?
1: Right.
0: And then all of a sudden what happens is you're walking around mud puddles for the next couple hours until the sun can dry it out again. But why do puddles form in the earth? It's because the earth becomes so saturated it cannot hold any more water. And then a puddle forms, right? So what is this promise? There's rain always represents like the anointing of the Spirit. Rain represents refreshing, or spring, you know, rains of refreshing, all of this stuff. It's representing God moving. So what is he saying? As the people whose heart is set on pilgrimage, as they pass through the valley of Baca, they make it a spring because they've learned to find him. But more than that, he answers. The rain covers that valley with pools.
1: He's so faithful.
0: He is so faithful to pour out his favor, to pour out his presence, to pour out his passion and his love for you, that literally it saturates you to the point that puddles begin to form on you. Come on, that's so good. I don't care what you say. That's a good word.
1: It's so good. And he's leading us, and so we're passing through this valley of weeping. But because we know he's leading us, we don't have to rush through it.
0: Yeah.
1: We can trust that we're going to come through. We're going to come through the other side. But while we're passing through, we dig deep into everything he has for us in that season. And then as we dig, he rains on us.
0: Come on. And so this idea, when you watch Jesus and how he operated, to be a disciple with him, like, it's so fascinating because at every turn, I should say this, I grew up in the Western culture where progress was king. We were always, when we're talking about vision, we got to know where we're going, right? We got to know the destination. And so it really became about how quickly can I get to the destination, because then we've arrived. I see this in my own driving. Like if you tell me you got to go to the store, Matt, I'm race car driver trying to get to the store as fast as I can.
1: Yes, you are.
0: Yes, I am.
1: And that's confirm that.
0: It's a spiritual gift that I have. Anyway, that there's a form of that where that is a, like, I don't know if it's West. I don't know. I'm but it's progress. Let's get there quickly.
1: Right.
0: Jesus was not motivated by that.
1: No.
0: Right? At every turn, Peter goes, Jesus, we got more people than we've ever had. Let's set up camp and let's really like teach these people. And he says, no, it's time to go to the next city. You know what I mean? Like, so for him, it was never about the destination of like, you know, he just knew that the Spirit was going to build whatever the Spirit was going to, like, he was going to build the kingdom.
1: He had a kingdom strategy.
0: Yes, that it was already done in the kingdom. So therefore, Jesus was free to say, oh, the journey, the pilgrimage is actually where that's where the meat and the marrow is of what God's doing. Mm-hmm. It's not about the destination of getting somewhere. It's about, can I sit at the table and be compelled by love and be completely like enamored with where I'm at in the kingdom.
1: Mm-hmm.
0: So what I want to do just in the last, you know, little bit of time here is we're just going to, Holy Spirit, I just ask you to just rearrange our strategy, because you've got a strategy for this season where you want to send rain to saturate our land and fill us with puddles.
1: Yeah.
0: There is no lack in what you're doing right now. And so I bless the listeners to just come into agreement with your kingdom strategy.
1: Yes.
0: It is in the mighty name of Jesus we pray. Amen.
1: Amen.

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